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1: President Trump says an aircraft carrier strike group is not being used to intimidate Cuba. While speaking from the Oval Office on Thursday, Trump was asked about the USS Nimitz entering the region this week.
2: It's a failed country. Everybody knows it. They don't have electricity. They don't have money. They don't have really anything. They don't have food. And we're going to help them along, and we're going to help them because the people, because number one, I want to help them.
1: It comes as tensions rise between the U.S. and Cuba. Wednesday, the Justice Department charged former Cuban President Raul Castro with murder over a 1996 incident where Cuban fighter jets shot down two planes operated by a group of Miami-based Cuban exiles, killing four. Trump said he wants to provide Cuba with humanitarian aid. President Trump is expected to swear in Kevin Warsh as Federal Reserve Chairman today. The 56-year-old Warsh was confirmed by the Senate earlier this month, mostly along party lines, after Jerome Powell's term came to an end. Trump handpicked Warsh with expectations the Fed will lower interest rates. Millions of Americans will hit the road this Memorial Day, despite the pain at the pump. More from Mark Mayfield.
3: According to AAA, officials project that 45 million Americans will travel at least 50 miles from home between today and Monday, the Memorial Day holiday, setting a new record. Officials said that out of the total, 39.1 million are expected to drive, while 3.66 million are expected to fly to their destination. Travel by other means is also expected to increase.
1: Average gas prices across the U.S. are a penny cheaper today, but still at a four-year high heading into Memorial Day weekend. AAA reports the average cost of a gallon of gas is $4.55. That's up $1.37 from this time last year and just 6 cents cheaper than in 2022. I'm Michael Kastner.
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0: 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The Tigers take on the Cleveland Guardians at Comerica Park for a four-game series. We're on the air at 6:15 Monday, Tuesday, and Wednesday, 12:45 Thursday afternoon. 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
1: President Trump will swear in Kevin Warsh as Federal Reserve Chairman today. More from Tammy Trujillo.
2: The White House ceremony follows last week's Senate confirmation vote along mostly party lines. 56-year-old Warsh will succeed Jerome Powell, whose term expired on Friday. Trump handpicked Warsh to lead the central bank with expectations that the Fed will resume lowering interest rates in the post-Powell era. I'm Tammy Trujillo.
1: 5,000 U.S. troops are being sent to Poland. President Trump made the announcement on social media Thursday and said the deployment was based on the successful election of the now president of Poland, Karol Nawrocki. The announcement follows an unexpected move by Pentagon Chief Pete Hegseth earlier this month to scrap sending troops to Poland, a move that was criticized by both parties. The Eastern Conference final got underway on Thursday. The Montreal Canadiens smothered the Carolina Hurricanes 6-2 to take a one-game-to-none lead in Game 1 on the road. I'm Michael Kastner.
3: With a news update on WHTC Holland's Cool FM, I'm Gary Stevens. While many people see this weekend only as the start of the summer vacation season along the lakeshore, across the state, and around the country, the true purpose of setting aside the fourth Monday in May for a national holiday will be acknowledged by many others. The largest such event in this area is in Holland, as a 9:30 a.m. parade runs from 8th Street and Central Avenue downtown to the Pilgrim Home Cemetery, where an 11 a.m. observance program is slated. Meanwhile, Zeeland's Memorial Day parade kicks off at 9 a.m. downtown, according to Mayor Rick Van Dorp.
4: Due to some construction on Church Street, some of the routing is in the process of changing. But then we also have the ceremony where our city attorney, Jim Dungersloot, reads the roll of all the New Zealand veterans, and he does a Veterans Day address.
3: That ceremony will be at Second Reformed Church. Other parades are slated for Grand Haven, Saugatuck, Jenison, and Granville. And more on the Memorial Day activities is in the story at WHTC.com.
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6: Here's the updated forecast from WHTC.com. Mainly cloudy skies tonight with a low of 53. Cloudy skies expected tomorrow. Chance of thunderstorms. Highs level off around 73. I'm meteorologist Jennifer Vujicevski. Currently, it's 58 degrees.
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1: President Trump says an aircraft carrier strike group is not being used to intimidate Cuba. While speaking from the Oval Office on Thursday, Trump was asked about the USS Nimitz entering the region this week.
2: It's a failed country. Everybody knows it. They don't have electricity. They don't have money. They don't have really anything. They don't have food. And we're going to help them along, and we're going to help them because the people, because number one, I want to help them.
1: It comes as tensions rise between the U.S. and Cuba. Wednesday, the Justice Department charged former Cuban President Raul Castro with murder over a 1996 incident where Cuban fighter jets shot down two planes operated by a group of Miami-based Cuban exiles, killing four. Trump said he wants to provide Cuba with humanitarian aid. President Trump is expected to swear in Kevin Warsh as Federal Reserve Chairman today. The 56-year-old Warsh was confirmed by the Senate earlier this month, mostly along party lines, after Jerome Powell's term came to an end. Trump handpicked Warsh with expectations the Fed will lower interest rates. Millions of Americans will hit the road this Memorial Day, despite the pain at the pump. More from Mark Mayfield.
3: According to AAA, officials project that 45 million Americans will travel at least 50 miles from home between today and Monday, the Memorial Day holiday, setting a new record. Officials said that out of the total, 39.1 million are expected to drive, while 3.66 million are expected to fly to their destination. Travel by other means is also expected to increase.
1: Average gas prices across the U.S. are a penny cheaper today, but still at a four-year high heading into Memorial Day weekend. AAA reports the average cost of a gallon of gas is $4.55. That's up $1.37 from this time last year and just 6 cents cheaper than in 2022. I'm Michael Kastner.
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1: It's the 60s. 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

Breathe deep the gathering gloom. Watch lights fade from every room. Bedsitter people look back and lament. Another day's useless energy spent. Impassioned lovers wrestle as one. Lonely man cries for love and has none. New mother picks up and settles her son. Senior citizens wish they were young. Cold-hearted orb that rules the night. Removes the colors from our sight. Red is gray and yellow white. But we decide which is right and which is an illusion.

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1: President Trump will swear in Kevin Warsh as Federal Reserve Chairman today. More from Tammy Trujillo.
2: The White House ceremony follows last week's Senate confirmation vote along mostly party lines. 56-year-old Warsh will succeed Jerome Powell, whose term expired on Friday. Trump handpicked Warsh to lead the central bank with expectations that the Fed will resume lowering interest rates in the post-Powell era. I'm Tammy Trujillo.
1: 5,000 U.S. troops are being sent to Poland. President Trump made the announcement on social media Thursday and said the deployment was based on the successful election of the now president of Poland, Karol Nawrocki. The announcement follows an unexpected move by Pentagon Chief Pete Hegseth earlier this month to scrap sending troops to Poland, a move that was criticized by both parties. The Eastern Conference final got underway on Thursday. The Montreal Canadiens smothered the Carolina Hurricanes 6-2 to take a one-game-to-none lead in Game 1 on the road. I'm Michael Kastner.
0: With a news update on WHTC Holland's Cool FM, I'm Gary Stevens. While many people see this weekend only as the start of the summer vacation season along the lakeshore, across the state, and around the country, the true purpose of setting aside the fourth Monday in May for a national holiday will be acknowledged by many others. The largest such event in this area is in Holland, as a 9:30 a.m. parade runs from 8th Street and Central Avenue downtown to the Pilgrim Home Cemetery, where an 11 a.m. observance program is slated. Mike Martin of the HAVC is organizing the activities.
3: We went to a formatted the program of each organization doing like a three-minute speech. The theme we picked this year is, why did I join? And then after the program at the cemetery, we'll be going out to Park Township to the Veterans Park and rededicating that because we have all the new plaques and pavers in.
0: That rededication is slated for 1 p.m., followed by lunch at the Holland VFW post off of 8th Street. More on the Memorial Day activities is in the story at WHTC.com.
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5: Here's the updated forecast from WHTC.com. Mainly cloudy skies tonight with lows around 53. Chance of thunderstorms tomorrow. Highs around 73. Overcast skies. Lows around 55 tomorrow night. I'm meteorologist Paul Trombley. Right now, it's 57 degrees.
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2: President Trump says an aircraft carrier strike group is not being used to intimidate Cuba. While speaking from the Oval Office on Thursday, Trump was asked about the USS Nimitz entering the region this week.
3: It's a failed country. Everybody knows it. They don't have electricity. They don't have money. They don't have really anything. They don't have food. And we're going to help them along, and we're going to help them because the people, because number one, I want to help them.
2: It comes as tensions rise between the U.S. and Cuba. Wednesday, the Justice Department charged former Cuban President Raul Castro with murder over a 1996 incident where Cuban fighter jets shot down two planes operated by a group of Miami-based Cuban exiles, killing four. Trump said he wants to provide Cuba with humanitarian aid. President Trump is expected to swear in Kevin Warsh as Federal Reserve Chairman today. The 56-year-old Warsh was confirmed by the Senate earlier this month, mostly along party lines, after Jerome Powell's term came to an end. Trump handpicked Warsh with expectations the Fed will lower interest rates. Millions of Americans will hit the road this Memorial Day, despite the pain at the pump. More from Mark Mayfield.
4: According to AAA, officials project that 45 million Americans will travel at least 50 miles from home between today and Monday, the Memorial Day holiday, setting a new record. Officials said that out of the total, 39.1 million are expected to drive, while 3.66 million are expected to fly to their destination. Travel by other means is also expected to increase.
2: Average gas prices across the U.S. are a penny cheaper today, but still at a four-year high heading into Memorial Day weekend. AAA reports the average cost of a gallon of gas is $4.55. That's up $1.37 from this time last year and just 6 cents cheaper than in 2022. I'm Michael Kastner.
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4: Swing into baseball season with the Detroit Tigers. 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
5: President Trump will swear in Kevin Warsh as Federal Reserve Chairman today. More from Tammy Trujillo.
6: The White House ceremony follows last week's Senate confirmation vote along mostly party lines. 56-year-old Warsh will succeed Jerome Powell, whose term expired on Friday. Trump handpicked Warsh to lead the central bank with expectations that the Fed will resume lowering interest rates in the post-Powell era. I'm Tammy Trujillo.
5: 5,000 U.S. troops are being sent to Poland. President Trump made the announcement on social media Thursday and said the deployment was based on the successful election of the now president of Poland, Karol Nawrocki. The announcement follows an unexpected move by Pentagon Chief Pete Hegseth earlier this month to scrap sending troops to Poland, a move that was criticized by both parties. Eastern Conference final got underway on Thursday. The Montreal Canadiens smothered the Carolina Hurricanes 6-2 to take a one-game-to-none lead in Game 1 on the road. I'm Michael Kastner.
7: With a news update on WHTC Holland's Cool FM, I'm Gary Stevens. While many people see this weekend only as the start of the summer vacation season along the lakeshore, across the state, and around the country, the true purpose of setting aside the fourth Monday in May for a national holiday will be acknowledged by many others. The largest such event in this area is in Holland, as a 9:30 a.m. parade runs from 8th Street and Central Avenue downtown to the Pilgrim Home Cemetery, where an 11 a.m. observance program is slated. Meanwhile, Zeeland's Memorial Day parade kicks off at 9 a.m. downtown, according to Mayor Rick Van Dorp.
8: Due to some construction on Church Street, some of the routing is in the process of changing. But then we also have the ceremony where our city attorney, Jim Dungersloot, reads the roll of all the New Zealand veterans, and he does a Veterans Day address.
7: That ceremony will be at Second Reformed Church. Other parades are slated for Grand Haven, Saugatuck, Jenison, and Granville. And more on the Memorial Day activities is in the story at WHTC.com.
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10: Here's the updated forecast from WHTC.com. Mainly cloudy skies tonight with a low of 53. Cloudy skies expected tomorrow. Chance of thunderstorms. Highs level off around 73. Mainly clear tomorrow night. Lows around 55. I'm meteorologist Megan Mulford. Right now, 58.
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1: President Trump says an aircraft carrier strike group is not being used to intimidate Cuba. While speaking from the Oval Office on Thursday, Trump was asked about the USS Nimitz entering the region this week.
2: It's a failed country. Everybody knows it. They don't have electricity. They don't have money. They don't have really anything. They don't have food. And we're going to help them along, and we're going to help them because the people, because number one, I want to help them.
1: It comes as tensions rise between the U.S. and Cuba. Wednesday, the Justice Department charged former Cuban President Raul Castro with murder over a 1996 incident where Cuban fighter jets shot down two planes operated by a group of Miami-based Cuban exiles, killing four. Trump said he wants to provide Cuba with humanitarian aid. President Trump is expected to swear in Kevin Warsh as Federal Reserve Chairman today. The 56-year-old Warsh was confirmed by the Senate earlier this month, mostly along party lines, after Jerome Powell's term came to an end. Trump handpicked Warsh with expectations the Fed will lower interest rates. Millions of Americans will hit the road this Memorial Day, despite the pain at the pump. More from Mark Mayfield.
3: According to AAA, officials project that 45 million Americans will travel at least 50 miles from home between today and Monday, the Memorial Day holiday, setting a new record. Officials said that out of the total, 39.1 million are expected to drive, while 3.66 million are expected to fly to their destination. Travel by other means is also expected to increase.
1: Average gas prices across the U.S. are a penny cheaper today, but still at a four-year high heading into Memorial Day weekend. AAA reports the average cost of a gallon of gas is $4.55. That's up $1.37 from this time last year and just 6 cents cheaper than in 2022. I'm Michael Kastner.
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0: Here's what's coming up this week in sports on WHTC Holland's Cool FM. The Tigers take on the Cleveland Guardians at Comerica Park for a four-game series. 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
1: President Trump will swear in Kevin Warsh as Federal Reserve Chairman today. More from Tammy Trujillo.
2: The White House ceremony follows last week's Senate confirmation vote along mostly party lines. 56-year-old Warsh will succeed Jerome Powell, whose term expired on Friday. Trump handpicked Warsh to lead the central bank with expectations that the Fed will resume lowering interest rates in the post-Powell era. I'm Tammy Trujillo.
1: 5,000 U.S. troops are being sent to Poland. President Trump made the announcement on social media Thursday and said the deployment was based on the successful election of the now president of Poland, Karol Nawrocki. The announcement follows an unexpected move by Pentagon Chief Pete Hegseth earlier this month to scrap sending troops to Poland, a move that was criticized by both parties. Eastern Conference final got underway on Thursday. The Montreal Canadiens smothered the Carolina Hurricanes 6-2 to take a one-game-to-none lead in Game 1 on the road. I'm Michael Kastner.
3: Here's the updated forecast from WHTC.com. Lows dip down to about 53. Overnight, under partly cloudy skies. Chance of thunderstorms. Sunday, highs around 73. Overcast skies. I'm meteorologist Jennifer Wojcicki. Currently 55.
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The last thing I remember, Doc, I started to swerve. And then I saw the Jag slide into the curve. I know I'll never forget that horrible sight. I guess I found out for myself that everyone was right.

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1: President Trump says an aircraft carrier strike group is not being used to intimidate Cuba. While speaking from the Oval Office on Thursday, Trump was asked about the USS Nimitz entering the region this week.
2: It's a failed country. Everybody knows it. They don't have electricity. They don't have money. They don't have really anything. They don't have food. And we're going to help them along, and we're going to help them because the people, because number one, I want to help them.
1: It comes as tensions rise between the U.S. and Cuba. Wednesday, the Justice Department charged former Cuban President Raul Castro with murder over a 1996 incident where Cuban fighter jets shot down two planes operated by a group of Miami-based Cuban exiles, killing four. Trump said he wants to provide Cuba with humanitarian aid. President Trump is expected to swear in Kevin Warsh as Federal Reserve Chairman today. The 56-year-old Warsh was confirmed by the Senate earlier this month, mostly along party lines, after Jerome Powell's term came to an end. Trump handpicked Warsh with expectations the Fed will lower interest rates. Millions of Americans will hit the road this Memorial Day, despite the pain at the pump. More from Mark Mayfield.
3: According to AAA, officials project that 45 million Americans will travel at least 50 miles from home between today and Monday, the Memorial Day holiday, setting a new record. Officials said that out of the total, 39.1 million are expected to drive, while 3.66 million are expected to fly to their destination. Travel by other means is also expected to increase.
1: Average gas prices across the U.S. are a penny cheaper today, but still at a four-year high heading into Memorial Day weekend. AAA reports the average cost of a gallon of gas is $4.55. That's up $1.37 from this time last year and just 6 cents cheaper than in 2022. I'm Michael Kastner.
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0: Hi, it's Dan Evans. After the Memorial Day holiday, join us on Tuesday for WHTC Morning News, your consumer's energy update, hearing voices, good things along the lakeshore, State Senate candidate Chris Kleinjens, the garden party from DeBrine Seed, and more. 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
1: President Trump will swear in Kevin Warsh as Federal Reserve Chairman today. More from Tammy Trujillo.
2: The White House ceremony follows last week's Senate confirmation vote along mostly party lines. 56-year-old Warsh will succeed Jerome Powell, whose term expired on Friday. Trump handpicked Warsh to lead the central bank with expectations that the Fed will resume lowering interest rates in the post-Powell era. I'm Tammy Trujillo.
1: 5,000 U.S. troops are being sent to Poland. President Trump made the announcement on social media Thursday and said the deployment was based on the successful election of the now president of Poland, Karol Nawrocki. The announcement follows an unexpected move by Pentagon Chief Pete Hegseth earlier this month to scrap sending troops to Poland, a move that was criticized by both parties. The Eastern Conference final got underway on Thursday. The Montreal Canadiens smothered the Carolina Hurricanes 6-2 to take a one-game-to-none lead in Game 1 on the road. I'm Michael Kastner.
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5: Here's the updated forecast from WHTC.com. Lows level off around 53 overnight under partly cloudy skies. Cloudy skies expected Sunday. Chance of thunderstorms. High temperatures reach up to 73. I'm meteorologist Paul Trombley. Currently, it's 55 degrees.
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1: President Trump says an aircraft carrier strike group is not being used to intimidate Cuba. While speaking from the Oval Office on Thursday, Trump was asked about the USS Nimitz entering the region this week.
2: It's a failed country. Everybody knows it. They don't have electricity. They don't have money. They don't have really anything. They don't have food. And we're going to help them along, and we're going to help them because the people, because number one, I want to help them.
1: It comes as tensions rise between the U.S. and Cuba. Wednesday, the Justice Department charged former Cuban President Raul Castro with murder over a 1996 incident where Cuban fighter jets shot down two planes operated by a group of Miami-based Cuban exiles, killing four. Trump said he wants to provide Cuba with humanitarian aid. President Trump is expected to swear in Kevin Warsh as Federal Reserve Chairman today. The 56-year-old Warsh was confirmed by the Senate earlier this month, mostly along party lines, after Jerome Powell's term came to an end. Trump handpicked Warsh with expectations the Fed will lower interest rates. Millions of Americans will hit the road this Memorial Day, despite the pain at the pump. More from Mark Mayfield.
3: According to AAA, officials project that 45 million Americans will travel at least 50 miles from home between today and Monday, the Memorial Day holiday, setting a new record. Officials said that out of the total, 39.1 million are expected to drive, while 3.66 million are expected to fly to their destination. Travel by other means is also expected to increase.
1: Average gas prices across the U.S. are a penny cheaper today, but still at a four-year high heading into Memorial Day weekend. AAA reports the average cost of a gallon of gas is $4.55. That's up $1.37 from this time last year and just 6 cents cheaper than in 2022. I'm Michael Kastner.
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1: There's liable to be trouble out there today. We got to nip it in the bud
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1: President Trump will swear in Kevin Warsh as Federal Reserve Chairman today. More from Tammy Trujillo.
2: The White House ceremony follows last week's Senate confirmation vote along mostly party lines. 56-year-old Warsh will succeed Jerome Powell, whose term expired on Friday. Trump handpicked Warsh to lead the central bank with expectations that the Fed will resume lowering interest rates in the post-Powell era. I'm Tammy Trujillo.
1: 5,000 U.S. troops are being sent to Poland. President Trump made the announcement on social media Thursday and said the deployment was based on the successful election of the now president of Poland, Karol Nawrocki. The announcement follows an unexpected move by Pentagon Chief Pete Hegseth earlier this month to scrap sending troops to Poland, a move that was criticized by both parties. Eastern Conference final got underway on Thursday. The Montreal Canadiens smothered the Carolina Hurricanes 6-2 to take a one-game-to-none lead in Game 1 on the road. I'm Michael Kastner.
3: Here's the updated forecast from WHTC.com. Partly cloudy overnight with a low of 53. Chance of thunderstorms Sunday. High temperatures reach up to 73. Mainly clear skies Sunday night. Lows around 55. I'm meteorologist Megan Mulford. Right now, 54.
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1: President Trump says an aircraft carrier strike group is not being used to intimidate Cuba. While speaking from the Oval Office on Thursday, Trump was asked about the USS Nimitz entering the region this week.
2: It's a failed country. Everybody knows it. They don't have electricity. They don't have money. They don't have really anything. They don't have food. And we're going to help them along, and we're going to help them because the people, because number one, I want to help them.
1: It comes as tensions rise between the U.S. and Cuba. Wednesday, the Justice Department charged former Cuban President Raul Castro with murder over a 1996 incident where Cuban fighter jets shot down two planes operated by a group of Miami-based Cuban exiles, killing four. Trump said he wants to provide Cuba with humanitarian aid. President Trump is expected to swear in Kevin Warsh as Federal Reserve Chairman today. The 56-year-old Warsh was confirmed by the Senate earlier this month, mostly along party lines, after Jerome Powell's term came to an end. Trump handpicked Warsh with expectations the Fed will lower interest rates. Millions of Americans will hit the road this Memorial Day, despite the pain at the pump. More from Mark Mayfield.
3: According to AAA, officials project that 45 million Americans will travel at least 50 miles from home between today and Monday, the Memorial Day holiday, setting a new record. Officials said that out of the total, 39.1 million are expected to drive, while 3.66 million are expected to fly to their destination. Travel by other means is also expected to increase.
1: Average gas prices across the U.S. are a penny cheaper today, but still at a four-year high heading into Memorial Day weekend. AAA reports the average cost of a gallon of gas is $4.55. That's up $1.37 from this time last year and just 6 cents cheaper than in 2022. I'm Michael Kastner.
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0: Hi, I'm Gary Stevens, wishing you a very happy and safe Memorial Day weekend. We're back with you on Tuesday morning's Talk of the Town. We'll have an update from the Allegan County Community Foundation, and Craig Rich will preview next month's Celtic Festival. 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
1: President Trump will swear in Kevin Warsh as Federal Reserve Chairman today. More from Tammy Trujillo.
2: The White House ceremony follows last week's Senate confirmation vote along mostly party lines. 56-year-old Warsh will succeed Jerome Powell, whose term expired on Friday. Trump handpicked Warsh to lead the central bank with expectations that the Fed will resume lowering interest rates in the post-Powell era. I'm Tammy Trujillo.
1: 5,000 U.S. troops are being sent to Poland. President Trump made the announcement on social media Thursday and said the deployment was based on the successful election of the now president of Poland, Karol Nawrocki. The announcement follows an unexpected move by Pentagon Chief Pete Hegseth earlier this month to scrap sending troops to Poland, a move that was criticized by both parties. Eastern Conference final got underway on Thursday. The Montreal Canadiens smothered the Carolina Hurricanes 6-2 to take a 1-0 lead in Game 1 on the road. I'm Michael Kastner.
3: Here's the updated forecast from WHTC.com. Lows level off around 54 overnight under overcast skies. Cloudy skies expected with fog early Sunday. Chance of thunderstorms. Highs around 72. I'm meteorologist Jennifer Wojcicki. Currently, it's 52 degrees.
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1: President Trump says an aircraft carrier strike group is not being used to intimidate Cuba. While speaking from the Oval Office on Thursday, Trump was asked about the USS Nimitz entering the region this week.
2: It's a failed country. Everybody knows it. They don't have electricity. They don't have money. They don't have really anything. They don't have food. And we're going to help them along, and we're going to help them because the people, because number one, I want to help them.
1: It comes as tensions rise between the U.S. and Cuba. Wednesday, the Justice Department charged former Cuban President Raul Castro with murder over a 1996 incident where Cuban fighter jets shot down two planes operated by a group of Miami-based Cuban exiles, killing four. Trump said he wants to provide Cuba with humanitarian aid. President Trump is expected to swear in Kevin Warsh as Federal Reserve Chairman today. The 56-year-old Warsh was confirmed by the Senate earlier this month, mostly along party lines, after Jerome Powell's term came to an end. Trump handpicked Warsh with expectations the Fed will lower interest rates. Millions of Americans will hit the road this Memorial Day, despite the pain at the pump. More from Mark Mayfield.
3: According to AAA, officials project that 45 million Americans will travel at least 50 miles from home between today and Monday, the Memorial Day holiday, setting a new record. Officials said that out of the total, 39.1 million are expected to drive, while 3.66 million are expected to fly to their destination. Travel by other means is also expected to increase.
1: Average gas prices across the U.S. are a penny cheaper today, but still at a four-year high heading into Memorial Day weekend. AAA reports the average cost of a gallon of gas is $4.55. That's up $1.37 from this time last year and just 6 cents cheaper than in 2022. I'm Michael Kastner.
0: Another hour of Michigan's Oldies starts now. 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

0: Holland, Zeeland, Allegan, Hamilton, Holland's Cool FM. 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
1: That came back.

Midnight. 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Not for

0: Hi, it's Dan Evans. After the Memorial Day holiday, join us on Tuesday for WHTC Morning News, your consumer's energy update, hearing voices, good things along the lakeshore, State Senate candidate Chris Kleinjens, the garden party from DeBrine Seat, and more. 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
1: President Trump will swear in Kevin Warsh as Federal Reserve Chairman today. More from Tammy Trujillo.
2: The White House ceremony follows last week's Senate confirmation vote along mostly party lines. 56-year-old Warsh will succeed Jerome Powell, whose term expired on Friday. Trump handpicked Warsh to lead the central bank with expectations that the Fed will resume lowering interest rates in the post-Powell era. I'm Tammy Trujillo.
1: 5,000 U.S. troops are being sent to Poland. President Trump made the announcement on social media Thursday and said the deployment was based on the successful election of the now president of Poland, Karol Nawrocki. The announcement follows an unexpected move by Pentagon Chief Pete Hegseth earlier this month to scrap sending troops to Poland, a move that was criticized by both parties. Eastern Conference final got underway on Thursday. The Montreal Canadiens smothered the Carolina Hurricanes 6-2 to take a one-game-to-none lead in Game 1 on the road. I'm Michael Kastner.
3: Here's the updated forecast from WHTC.com. Overcast skies overnight with a low of 52. Cloudy skies expected with fog in spots early Sunday. Chance of thunderstorms. High temperatures reach up to 72. I'm meteorologist Paul Trombley. Currently, it's 52 degrees.
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0: President Trump says an aircraft carrier strike group is not being used to intimidate Cuba. While speaking from the Oval Office on Thursday, Trump was asked about the USS Nimitz entering the region this week.
1: It's a failed country. Everybody knows it. They don't have electricity. They don't have money. They don't have really anything. They don't have food. And we're going to help them along, and we're going to help them because the people, because number one, I want to help them.
0: It comes as tensions rise between the U.S. and Cuba. Wednesday, the Justice Department charged former Cuban President Raul Castro with murder over a 1996 incident where Cuban fighter jets shot down two planes operated by a group of Miami-based Cuban exiles, killing four. Trump said he wants to provide Cuba with humanitarian aid. President Trump is expected to swear in Kevin Warsh as Federal Reserve Chairman today. The 56-year-old Warsh was confirmed by the Senate earlier this month, mostly along party lines, after Jerome Powell's term came to an end. Trump handpicked Warsh with expectations the Fed will lower interest rates. Millions of Americans will hit the road this Memorial Day, despite the pain at the pump. More from Mark Mayfield.
2: According to AAA, officials project that 45 million Americans will travel at least 50 miles from home between today and Monday, the Memorial Day holiday, setting a new record. Officials said that out of the total, 39.1 million are expected to drive, while 3.66 million are expected to fly to their destination. Travel by other means is also expected to increase.
0: Average gas prices across the U.S. are a penny cheaper today, but still at a four-year high heading into Memorial Day weekend. AAA reports the average cost of a gallon of gas is $4.55. That's up $1.37 from this time last year and just 6 cents cheaper than in 2022. I'm Michael Kastner.
3: The family of NASCAR legend Kyle Busch is revealing the cause of his sudden death. Lisa Carton reports.
4: According to a family statement, Busch died Thursday from complications of severe pneumonia that developed into sepsis. A medical evaluation concluded the 41-year-old passed away from rapid and overwhelming associated complications. The two-time NASCAR Series champion was hospitalized earlier this week for what was called severe illness. Busch had been scheduled to compete in a pair of races at Charlotte Motor Speedway over Memorial Day weekend.
3: A new analysis is raising concerns about Wegovy. Researchers found the weight loss drug may carry a high risk of a rare eye stroke that can cause sudden vision loss. The study was based on millions of FDA side effect reports and found the risk signal was nearly five times stronger for Wegovy than Ozempic. The condition is called ischemic optic neuropathy and happens when blood flow to the optic nerve is reduced or blocked. The study also found that men using Wegovy showed the highest signal overall, with odds 116 times higher than expected. Physicians and surgeons are claiming the top spot as the nation's highest paying occupations. Jim Roop reports.
5: New federal wage estimates for more than 800 jobs in the U.S. show pediatric surgeons top the list with an average annual salary of just over $500,000, followed by cardiologists and radiologists. The reported wages for the top 10 jobs are well above the average wage of just under $69,000 across all occupations. When looking outside the healthcare sector, airline pilots, chief executives, and athletes rank among the highest paying occupations.
3: WNBA star Caitlin Clark will be the grand marshal for this weekend's Indianapolis 500. She'll give the famous starting command of drivers, start your engine, for the 110th edition of the race on Sunday. Clark plays for the Indiana Fever. I'm Rob Martier.
6: With a news update on WHTC Holland's Cool FM, I'm Gary Stevens. While many people see this weekend only as the start of the summer vacation season along the Lake Shore across the state and around the country, the true purpose of setting aside the fourth Monday in May for a national holiday will be acknowledged by many others. The largest such event in this area is in Holland, as the 9:30 a.m. parade runs from 8th Street and Central Avenue downtown to the Pilgrim Home Cemetery, where an 11 a.m. observance program is slated. Richard Doc Jakubczyk with the Holland Area Veterans Council is the featured speaker.
7: The parade is a solemn. 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Although it's really nice to hear the applause when you're going down the parade road, this I consider personally is a funeral procession.
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0: Time now for Michigan's number one outdoor radio show, Mike Avery's Outdoor Magazine. Mike Avery has covered the outdoors in Michigan for more than four decades, and that tradition continues today. Outdoor Magazine is brought to you by Jay's Sporting Goods, the Eider Insurance Group, Angler Quest Pontoons, the Forward Corporation, Security Credit Union, Offshore Tackle, Hammond Drives and Equipment, Garber Chevrolet, the West Branch Visitors Bureau, Rapid River Knife Works, and by Michigan Brand Meats. Now, here's Mike Avery.
1: Well, thank you, Ken Hunter, for that introduction, and welcome to another edition of the Outdoor Magazine radio show right here on the Outdoor Magazine radio network on more than 30 radio stations across our great state of Michigan. And so glad to have you along with us. Yeah, up a little bit, John. Thank you. So glad to have you along with us as we continue this celebration, this weekly celebration of the outdoor lifestyle here in the great state of Michigan. Talking about hunting and fishing and shooting and trapping and wild game, cooking, conservation issues, all kinds of things, and just so glad to have you along with us as we get ready to jump into Memorial Weekend. As you're hearing this show, it is Memorial Weekend. How in the world did that happen? I mean, I realize Memorial Weekend is actually several days early this year, almost a week early. But man, it always sneaks up on us, especially this year. Now, this is the unofficial kickoff of the summertime season. And I'm sure I'm glad that Mother Nature finally realized that she was going to cooperate with us because, man, I was on the boat a little over a week ago now, as you're hearing the show, and we froze. More on that coming up, but the weather does seem to be working with us now a little bit more. Since we have last talked, I did some turkey hunting. I did some fishing, did a shakedown cruise on the new Angler Quest. In fact, it was a day spent with my grandson, Trent, and it went exactly as we had planned. We thought, all right, let's just turkey hunt for a couple hours in the morning. The farm where I got my bird a couple of weeks ago now. You know, maybe we can pull off the same scenario. Maybe we can get the birds, maybe we can get a bird to come off the roost, down the wood line, and walk into one of our decoys. And we said, you know, we'll give it a couple of hours and see what happens, and then we'll go fishing. Well, we did give it a couple of hours. No birds gobbling on the roost, which doesn't necessarily mean anything, but it does. I always feel more comfortable if I can hear birds gobble, right? I always have more confidence. Nothing. No birds, no hens, no gobbles, no nothing. So we said, you know what? Let's go fishing. I needed to take the Angler Quest on a shakedown cruise. I knew everything was fine. I knew she was running fine, but I just wanted to get that first trip under my belt. Wanted to make sure I had the electronics dialed in, get the waypoints put back in from my previous years. Set up the graph the way I want. I'm still working on that. Make sure the autopilot, all that good stuff was working, and it is. Made it out, got a couple of fish, but it was just so cold that day, and it was blowing pretty hard. And Trent and I looked at each other and said, you know what? Trent's got enough fish for dinner. We got a whole summer ahead of us. It is not comfortable out here today. Let's just head back to the dock and do it again some other day. That's what we did. And because it was just Trent and I, and there were no charity charter clients with me or anything like that, it was the perfect day to do that. As I was looking at my rods and reels, and I've been thinking about this for a long time, I mean, some of the gear on that boat, in particular the rods, the trolling rods, are 25 years old. So I've gotten my money out of them. So I went up to Jay's the other day, and I got some new trolling rods and some new trolling reels. I knew that I wanted the Eagle Claw Starfire X rods, the ones that are endorsed, and Eagle Claw worked with the Romanek, Mark and Jake Romanek, on coming up with those rods. I knew I wanted their planer board rod, because they're designed for exactly how I fish. And I got to be honest, as much as anything, they're not expensive at all. I'm not one who's willing to put a bunch of money into trolling rods because they're going to get broken, they're going to get abused. And so I bought, I think, 10 of the... And when I went up there, I was inclined to get the 7.5-foot rods. They come in a 7.5-foot version and an 8.5-foot version. I was thinking, I'll get the 7.5-footers because that's more what I'm comfortable with. But I get up there to Jay, even though several of my friends who I respect very much said, no, get the 8.5-footers. That's what you want. So I get the Jays, and they're out of 7.5-footers. So I had to get the 8.5-footers, so we'll give them a try. We'll see how they work out. Also, I needed some new rods. Some new reels. Now, because these reels will not be used for salmon, they're walleye only. They don't have to be really good reels. They don't have to have a really good drag on them. They just have to be reliable and have a line counter. I'm a big fan of Okuma products, over the years, I had bought and replaced the Okuma Convector size 20. Works out really well for me for walleye fishing. Last year, when I had, I'm starting to have some of my reels actually seize up on the water, and they didn't work at all. I had to get a couple of new reels, and I got the Okuma Convector 20, the old style, not the new style. And so I thought, okay. Jay said, look, you can get the new Okuma Convectors or you can get the old ones. And I said, I'd like them all to match, so I will take every old version of the Okuma Convector 20 that you have. And then I had him send down a couple more from the Gaylord store. So I'm ready to rock there. Now we just need to get Mother Nature to cooperate and get the wind to stop blowing. Are we setting the stage for one of those years again? Where it's really hard to get on the water because of the wind. The only good thing about the wind, in particular the northeast winds, is it keeps the cooler water. From my perspective, it keeps the cooler water in Saginaw Bay, in the inner bay, which holds the fish longer, which is exactly what I want. Have you seen any fawns yet? I personally have not. I've seen some really pregnant does out golfing the other day. A doe that looked like she was going to pop. I thought she's going to have a fawn here any time. Just a reminder, please don't pick up a fawn. I know you think they're cute. I know you think they're cuddly. I know you think they've been abandoned. I know you think that you're doing something good for Mother Nature and that fawn in particular, but you're not. Number one, it's illegal. You can't possess a wild animal here in Michigan unless you have a rehabilitation or a rehabilitator's license, and you probably don't. And it's just not the right thing to do. That fawn has not been abandoned. Just look at it. Admire it. Take a picture of it. Don't touch it. Back up, walk away, and the doe will be there to take care of it. Speaking of deer, what about the new deer regs? The last time I was in the studio, the NRC, the Natural Resources Commission, was meeting. I think it was a marathon meeting, something like 9 hours. They have decided on their regulations. They will, most of them, go into place for the 2027 season, including a one-buck rule with an APR. No changes to speak of in the UP. Also, the elimination of the Southern Michigan shotgun zone. Where in the world did that come from? If I was a professional wildlife manager and I was governed by a group of 7 political appointees, I'd be frustrated. Because you know what? As a Michigan hunter, I'm frustrated that we have a group of 7 political appointees deciding, making these decisions. Is it a perfect system? No. Is it the best system that we have? Yes. Do I have to like all their decisions? No, I don't. Do I respect the people who were pushing for the one-buck rule? I do, because they had a goal and they got it done, and God bless them for that. But the NRC, I just, not a big fan. Not a big fan of that process at all. Do not forget that May is the month to apply for your Michigan bear and elk tag. You've still got time, but you're starting to run out. You won't get an elk tag. Forget about it. You won't get an elk tag, but you might as well apply. And you might get a bear tag. It's springtime food plot planting season. And something I've been forgetting to promote. I love Michigan-based family-owned killer food plots. They've got a discount going on right now. If you use at checkout, if you use the promo code Avery 15%, Avery, all caps, 15 and a percent sign, you get obviously 15% off your entire order, and that can add up. 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Don't forget about the golf outing coming up to benefit Outdoor Mentors to raise money to get kids in the outdoors. 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Coming up on this week's Outdoor Magazine show after the break, Jesse Hurst from the Michigan Bow Fishing Association talks about, you guessed it, bow fishing. Then Jack Ammerman with details of the loss of a very key person in our Michigan pheasant program. Also, some interesting news coming up for pheasant hunting in Michigan. And then in our second hour, Chad Stewart, to talk about these new deer regs. I'm going to ask him if he's frustrated by the NRC, and he won't be able to answer because he can't get himself sideways with the NRC. It would be dumb for him. Then Paul Rogers, also from the DNR, talking about springtime wildfire safety. And in hour number three, we're going out of our state. We're going to White River, Ontario, Canada, to talk with Ron St. Louis of Northern Wilderness Bear Outfitters. If you don't get a Michigan bear tag, I think this is an excellent option. And then we'll wrap it all up with Wild Game Chef Extraordinaire Dixie Dave Minor. Dave is back. He's feeling a little bit better, and we're going to have a recipe this week. So a lot coming up this week right here on Outdoor Magazine.

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0: 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And you can hear us north of the bridge in the Ute in Marquette, WDMJ, 1320 AM. 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Lynnwood Beach, the source for so many things. Coming up here in a few weeks, a couple weeks now, the Walleye for Warriors event. Later in the summer, the Angler Quest owners' tourney, fishing tournaments out of there. There was an MWT stop out of there a couple of weeks ago. And bow fishermen can use it as a jumping-off spot to Saginaw Bay as well. That's LynnwoodBeachMarina.com. Now, I bring up bow fishing because our first guest this week is a member. In fact, I think he's president of the Michigan Bow Fishing Association. Their website, bowfishbam.com, bowfishbam.com. His name is Jesse Hurst, and he's with us now on the Outdoor Magazine phone line. Jesse, welcome. How are you?
1: Hey, Mike. How you doing?
0: Good, good. You know, it sounds like you've been pretty busy lately.
1: Yeah, we have been. It's been a good start to the year, and we've had a few BAM shoots already, and this weekend we got our youth shoot coming up for Memorial Weekend up at Bay City State Park, so it's going to be, it's been good, it's going good, the weather's been decent, it was kind of a weird spring, but we're rolling, and we brought a lot of fish in the last tournament last weekend too, so over on Saginaw Bay.
0: Good. Yeah, it has been a weird spring, it's been unseasonably, even arguably unreasonably cold. And I was thinking before I got in touch with you last week that cold might keep the water temps down, which could screw you guys up. But it doesn't sound like it's hurt you too bad yet.
1: Well, I mean, it depends on the body of water. Of course, the bottom, you know, temperatures. The bay, it changes day to day. But, I mean, the carp wanted certain water to come spawn. They were ready to spawn a couple weeks ago. They kind of started, stopped, and then they're still wanting to spawn. So, I mean, as far as the carp goes, you know, they'll spawn a couple times a year, but I mean, if once it gets nice, water gets about 60 degrees, they'll be spawning somewhere shallow. So makes it easy to get after them. They tell on themselves pretty easily when they're rippling them waters and messing around.
0: And well, you mentioned carp. For a lot of years, I thought of bow fishing as carp shooting. That's what we called it, carp shooting. These days, more commonly called bow fishing. Tell me about the sport. Tell me a little bit about it.
1: Well, I mean, just to get started, it doesn't take a whole lot. I mean, anybody can get going with a spear from land or, you know, a garage sale bow. You know, there's different companies like AMS that have kits you can buy for your bows, retrievers, and arrows. And just getting on some water that's got rough fish, you know, we can legally shoot all the rough fish, you know, as far as like dogfish and gar and carp and, you know, buffalo. So there's lots of different targets, lots of different areas. Like Michigan has so much waters, you know, just as long as people are being, you know, following the rules. And like this weekend's our youth shoot, and getting the kids out there is a big thing, getting them started, getting off the couch, get them outside. So I mean, it's easy to do. I mean, you can get crazy, not would say crazy, but you can get you go do tournaments and stuff, but just to get going, it's not hard to get into, and then once you just go from there, you know.
0: Well, and you talk about getting kids involved. If you took a kid and put him in a whitetail stand, It's a good experience, but he may get one shot a year with that bow if he's lucky. You put him in a bow fishing boat, put him out on Saginaw Bay or some other water, and he's going to shoot till his arms are sore.
1: Oh, yeah. Yeah. Obviously, the weather's a factor, but once you find the fish and you get on them, it's a blast. You know, you see ear-to-ear grinning. Those kids are, you know, they're wolf by the time they come off the water sometimes, you know. We'll have, you know, we'll do like a, we'll get together and have something to eat and some awards and stuff. And by the time it's over, the kids are done. They just, they've used up their energy out there and having fun with the mothers, you know, fathers, you know, friends, neighbors, whoever gets them on the water. And it's, yeah, super easy, super fun.
0: I bet they're smiling when they get off the water, though.
1: Oh, yeah, yes. If everybody wants to ever take a look at our Michigan Youth Bull Fishing page on Facebook, you'll see lots of smiles over the years.
0: So what is the gear? How does it work? I mean, you're shooting from a bow, you've got some kind of an arrow, a special tip, and you've got a line between the shaft and your bow, right? Tell me how the whole system works.
1: Yep, I mean, you can pretty much, you don't want a bow that's nothing crazy fast or strong. You just want a bow that's going to be able to, you can pull back, you're going to want to shoot 30, 40 pounds roughly for most bows, just enough to get some penetration of those longer arrows. But yeah, there's retrievers you can get to mount onto the bow. There's other ones that have a reel seat for like an actual reel, like Zupco and Muzzy and all them guys. They make different reels for bow fishing. And you push the button, you shoot it, and as soon as you get one, you reel them in or you hand line them in, and just shot after shot.
0: I would think actually an old recurve might not be a bad choice.
1: Yeah. Any bow. They've got different kits for long bows, recurves, even the Oneidas. A lot of guys use the Oneidas. You can actually pull those back a little easier, and they have just as much force. So that's what a lot of guys shoot with the Oneida. Osprey is kind of the most popular one.
0: And I don't know if this is still the case, but several years ago, the last ATA, Archery Trade Association show that I was at, boy, the bow fishing, the rigs, the boats, the gear that was coming on. I mean, you guys have created a whole subset of archery with bow fishing. Is it still growing, Jesse?
1: Oh yeah, it's so easy to get into, and there's more and more tournaments popping up. People, stepping up and putting on some more events. And I mean, it's not hard to find a tournament, even if you're not shooting with us. There's plenty of other ones locally. There's different charity events and veteran shoots and VFW and stuff. There's lots of places to go. Even just fun for everybody. You can just go on the public waters. But I mean, yeah, there's definitely, you get into the tournament shooting, you can get into some expensive rigs, but they're basically dialed in for bow fishing, and they're pretty sweet.
0: And I feel like there's almost no limit to where you can shoot. I see people out in the big water like Saginaw Bay. I see them on inland lakes. I see people walking ditches and bow fishing. I mean, what's the limit here? I guess anywhere you find the fish that you're after and you've got access to it, you can shoot them.
1: Yep. I mean, if you got access to private lakes, a landowner or the association president, and there's a lot of private lakes, honestly, that want people shooting the fish because they are so disruptive to their water. Obviously, no matter what you're doing, you want to remember what you're going to do with the fish when you're done. If you're going to harvest the fish, you got to have a place to dump them, dig a hole, talk to a farmer. A lot of farmers take them for fertilizer for free. That's the biggest thing is there's lots of places to go, but the biggest thing is cleaning up after ourselves.
0: Yeah.
1: And just policing ourselves that way, too.
0: Yeah, because you get somebody dump a bunch of fish, and that can put a bad taste in somebody's mouth for the whole sport, for the whole event, the whole weekend, whatever.
1: Yeah. No matter what, people are going to bend the rules, or just going to try to do stuff they probably shouldn't, but there's some people that think it's a smart idea to throw them into a dumpster when they're there at night.
0: Oof.
1: Or they lay a bunch of fish out on the launch to get pictures, which is cool and all, but just try not to do it there. Go home in your yard or a field, lay them out there, take pictures there, dump them wherever you can. Don't be thrown into a dumpster you don't have permission to throw them into, because then once people see a fish with a hole in it, they automatically think bow fishing, obviously, and then it gives us a black eye. So just do your best to just clean up after yourselves.
0: Your big tournaments that you have, I mean, how many fish will you harvest? How many rough fish will you take out of a body of water on a good weekend?
1: No, it's hard to tell, because some tournaments are numbers, some tournaments are big 20, some are kind of both. The best way I can first describe it, I mean, we've had tournaments where the fishing's hot and it's more of a bigger event. I mean, we've had times where we've hauled 5 dump trailers, 14-foot dump trailers full of fish to a local farmer, to the dairy farm.
0: And they use them.
1: A couple of years ago.
0: Yeah.
1: Sorry, there was a couple of years ago. There was a turn we had at the Sea Wing where we filled 2 20-yard dumpsters to the top, and we were still taking fish home in boats.
0: And people, what? They put them in farm fields. They put them in rose gardens. They put them in gardens. Is that, what do you do with them?
1: Yeah. Yep. I mean, most of our fish. There's a few people that were doing almost like a organic fertilizer, and they came, and then they stopped coming for whatever reasons, but. A lot of times it's just the local farmers, few people that use them for other stuff. The one guy, he comes and freezes some fish, takes them out and puts them in the field in the wintertime for the eagles and the falcons and stuff. And another lady gets them for her dog kennel. So just a way to supplement, some food and fertilizer.
0: Are most people bow fishing during the daytime or at night now?
1: I'm not sure. I mean, I would say both. I mean, it's hard to tell which way. I mean, there's a lot of guys that are set up just, I mean, it's a little cheaper to run during the day because all you need is a John boat or a boat of any sort. You don't have to worry about having lights and generators or whatever, or big batteries. So, but at night you have to have more of that stuff. But, most of our tournaments we have for BAM is at night just because it just gives us more of the water to ourselves. We try to run the quiet generators, you know, but yeah, I mean, either way, I think probably in daytime probably has more. I mean, people that I wouldn't normally see, a lot of people that come to the Great Lakes Bow Fishing Championship, which is in a couple weekends, that's a day shoot. So there's a lot of people that we don't usually see at the BAM tournaments because their boats are set up differently. But, the sport's not really underground anymore. It's out there and there's so many people jumping in that it's getting big and it's fun.
0: I've seen just enough of bow fishing at night, been exposed to that just enough to realize it is such a cool experience. I mean, you're out there after dark, you're shining the shallow water, you're seeing fish that you wouldn't normally see. It's a different world, isn't it?
1: Oh, for sure. I mean, obviously we got to try to be courteous with the landowners and property owners. You know, we try not to shine their houses, but I mean, we do our best. I mean, we go where the fish are, you know. We're trying to be courteous no matter what. But, I mean, I remember when I started way back, we would go out with a spotlight. You know, we'd have one guy spotlighting, and we have a couple guys with spears, and we found a couple lakes where out by our cottage that had them, and that's how I kind of got going. Then I hopped on a boat that was all set up with lights and generators, and I'm like, this is it right here. You know, it's a whole different, you see all the wildlife, you know, you still see the beavers and the blue herons, you see all the, you see the soft-shell turtles. You see stuff you normally wouldn't see all the time. And it's kind of, it's almost like a, I don't know, it's your own little world kind of deal.
0: Yeah, I've certainly seen that. Jesse, hang tight. We're talking with Jesse Hurst of the Bow Fishing Association of Michigan. Bowfishbam.com is the website, bowfishbam.com. Talking about bow fishing, you might say bow fishing, what is that? Well, you know what carp shooting is, right? There you go. That's what bow fishing is. But they're shooting more than carp. They're shooting all kinds of rough fishing. We'll talk with Jesse about that. The website, bowfishbam.com, bowfishbam.com. 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We'll take a break. More with Jesse coming up after the break right here on Outdoor Magazine.
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10: President Trump will swear in Kevin Warsh as Federal Reserve Chairman today. More from Tammy Trujillo.
11: The White House ceremony follows last week's Senate confirmation vote along mostly party lines. 56-year-old Warsh will succeed Jerome Powell, whose term expired on Friday. Trump handpicked Warsh to lead the central bank with expectations that the Fed will resume lowering interest rates in the post-Powell era. I'm Tammy Trujillo.
10: 5,000 U.S. troops are being sent to Poland. President Trump made the announcement on social media Thursday and said the deployment was based on the successful election of the now president of Poland, Karol Nawrocki. The announcement follows an unexpected move by Pentagon Chief Pete Hegseth earlier this month to scrap sending troops to Poland, a move that was criticized by both parties. The Eastern Conference final got underway on Thursday. The Montreal Canadiens smothered the Carolina Hurricanes 6-2 to take a one-game-to-none lead in Game 1 on the road. I'm Michael Kastner.

0: 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Just change your skin for the season you're in. Right now, the season we're in, for the most part, is fishing season, including bow fishing, carp shooting. Jesse Hurst is with the Michigan Bow Fishing Association, bowfishbam.com. Jesse, are you actually the president of that group?
1: Yep, I am. I stepped in after Brian Gilson stepped down, so yes.
0: Well, I don't know whether to say congrats or not, because I know what it's like to be the president of a group that you're trying to get things done, and yeah, you're looking for help a lot of times, right?
1: Yeah, we got a pretty good group of guys and girls, families. We got a lot of people that have been around a long time and that they're always willing to step in no matter what, even if they're not part of our club or whatever. Well, I'm part of being an officer.
0: Yeah.
1: But

0: definitely a family thing. They just they keep handing it down, or the son buys the dad's boat, you know, and just goes on his own. It's been pretty cool watching just the dynamic family wise going on.
1: Are your tournaments set up where people who are interested in learning more about what you guys are all about, can they just come and watch and see what the gear looks like and what the whole experience is like?
0: Yeah, I mean, we can, depending on where we're at, sometimes we're on private property, sometimes we're at boat launches. But yeah, definitely people can stop in if they check out our schedule and see where we're at for that weekend. Just come see the weigh-in, see how the fish we're bringing in. I mean, they can check out the boats, the rigs, the boat fishing setups, talk to all the guys that, you know, see, and if they want to get involved, there's times that people are looking for guys that want to go on it and they need another person for a team, need another person to fill in too. They can always check out the website and hop on a boat for a night if they wanted to.
1: We've been talking about carp. I mean, some of these carp get absolutely huge. When you hit them with an arrow, do you stone them right then? Do they just stop, or do you have a pretty good fight on your hands on the end of that bow fishing line?
0: Yeah, more often than not, you're not going to get a shot to even get them in the head. You're just going to just get them anywhere you can. But if you get a big one on, especially if you get them towards the back, you know, that makes it hard to get them in the tail. It's hard to slow them down. But usually, if they're a big fish, usually you chase them down, kind of wear them out a little bit, get a couple more shots on them, and ringing in a couple arrows. But it's every fish is different, every shot's different. But I know last tournament we just had a 42 pounder come in last week. It was a pretty big fish back in the bay.
1: That's a big fish, Jesse.
0: Oh yeah.
1: So what else? I think you mentioned this earlier, but let's follow up on this. Besides carp, what else can you shoot?
0: The rough fish species. So that would be like, you know, the bigmouth buffalo, the black buffalo, which is the sucker family. You can shoot the suckers. Most, you know, the carp, you can shoot. There's goldfish, lots of gold. People don't really realize, but like Saginaw Bay, Lake Erie, the Detroit River, there's tons of goldfish that have, you know, just gotten crazy. And they're bigger than my – I wear size 12. I've got pictures of fish as big as my boot, goldfish. But long-nosed gar, dogfish, you know, that's the majority of the fish that we're shooting all the time.
1: A gar, for people who don't know what a gar looks like, it's a long, skinny fish. That's got to be a tough target.
0: Yeah, when they come in to spawn, like we were there last weekend, and they were in certain areas, they were coming in, and they were, if you ever hit a gar spawn, if anybody ever hits a gar spawn, they'll understand what I'm talking about. But they're literally everywhere you look around you that you're surrounded by gar. You just have shot after shot after shot. But you have to go through and retie your line a lot because their scales will cut. They'll nick your line and they'll break off. But yeah, it's they're fun. They're good to eat too. If people ever realize and they ever have a cooler on them, and you want to shoot a couple gar and put them in a cooler, you take them home. I could almost put money on it. If you were to put a walleye in the same water up with a gar, you won't be able to taste the difference.
1: No kidding. I never would have thought of that. Wow. Wow.
0: Yep. They're good. You just got to keep get them in the cooler as soon as you can and fillet, you know, get them loins out of there, and it's great eating.
1: Well, Jesse Hurst, I always enjoy our conversations about bow fishing here in Michigan. Keep up the good work with promoting bow fishing through the Bowfish Association of Michigan, bowfishbam.com. Bowfishbam.com is the website. And I appreciate what you're doing to get kids involved in the outdoors too, Jesse. You're a good guy, and I appreciate your time. We're going to let you get on with your day, though, and you and I will stay in touch.
0: All right. Thank you, Mike.
1: Jesse Hurst of the Bowfishing Association of Michigan, bowfishbam.com. I have, I don't have extensive experience bowfishing, but I have enough to know that it is an absolute riot. The hard part is figuring out where to aim on these fish, because when you see them, you don't shoot at where you see them. You have to shoot, if I remember right, I think it's below. And that's not easy. We'll take a break when we come back. We're going to talk a little pheasant hunting in Michigan. I know the season's a few months off, but there is word to talk about right now. I want you to think about one tool you use every day, whether it's in the field, on the water, or just around the house. I bet you can't come up with something more versatile than a good knife. And for me, that's a Rapid River knife, handmade by craftsmen in Michigan's Upper Peninsula and guaranteed for life. Designed to be used every day and passed down to the next generation.
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0: 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You know what else I love? I love pheasant hunting. Even though I haven't done it for years, I grew up pheasant hunting. It has a special place in my heart. And my heart actually hurt here recently when I got news that Mr. Pheasant, Ken Dalton, a guy that we had here on the show so many times who was promoting and championing pheasant hunting here in Michigan, he passed away unexpectedly. Just a big loss. Jack Ammerman, a good friend of Ken and also intimately involved in the pheasant program here, the Michigan Pheasant Hunting Initiative, the website mphi.info. Jack is with us now on the Outdoor Magazine phone line. Hey, Jack, a pleasure to have you here with us, but what a loss to lose Ken.
1: Good morning, Mike. It is a terrible loss, but out of everything bad comes something good.
0: Yep.
1: And this has brought people together. First and foremost, I just want to let people know that Ken passed away unexpectedly. Ken was a driving force behind getting roosters released in Michigan like 22 other states do for their hunters. And he had a lot of groups and a lot of hunter support behind him. He couldn't have done it alone, but we couldn't have done it without him. But when he died from a simple trip and fall.
0: Oh.
1: Hit his head, and yeah, so he was good for a week or so, and things took a bad turn. But in that week or so, we had lots of conversations, and it wasn't about his fall. It wasn't about the state of things. It was about, what can we do? Let's drive this forward. What can we do for the pheasant hunters? And he used to laugh. He said, you know, people think I do this for me. I haven't pheasant hunted in 2 years on the state game land. I'm doing this for them, for my grandkids and their grandkids. So, yeah, we're going to miss Ken. And I used to tell him, there is nobody like this guy, and there never will be. He was tenacious. If he took a bite out of your leg, he didn't let go until you said, okay, I agree.
0: Oh, I know. And that's why he got things done. He would stay.
1: Yeah.
0: He stayed on me. He wasn't obnoxious or offensive. He was just dedicated, and I loved that. So now the question does become, Jack, so where do we go now? Do you become the new president?
1: Oh, you know what? He talked about that many times. Someday you're going to be the president, blah, blah, blah. I'm going to hang on to the title of executive director. I will assume all the duties, but it's going to be a while before I can take that title, because there's no living up to what he's done. So executive director it is. People are worried about MPHI. We got to keep this program going. Everything's in good hands. Ken made sure that we had a good board, and the board saw the future forward. The program's not going anywhere. MPHI, his group, is not going anywhere, so everything's good. But, yep, I have big shoes to fill.
0: Well, and Jonathan Dent just handed me a note here. You now become, Jack Ammerman, you now become the vice president.
1: I like it.
0: Okay, therefore, be it decreed now and forevermore, Jack Ammerman is now the vice president.
1: Vice president. He's a beast.
0: Thank you, John. Appreciate
1: that. He'd be smiling. Yeah, he'd be smiling.
0: So anything new to report? Pheasant hunting is you know, still a few months off, but some people are already looking forward to it.
1: Who the heck thinks of pheasant hunting when it's 80 degrees out and summer's coming? I do.
0: Yeah.
1: And there's a bunch of pheasant hunters that do. So, yeah, there's some new things, and they're pretty exciting things. So I want to let people know that that we've got more birds in the field coming, and for fiscal year 2027, there's been some changes as far as the December hunt. So we found fewer hunters hunting the December hunt late in the year. So we shifted some of those birds to the earlier weeks when the weather's nicer and more people are out. So people are going to like that, I believe. We're going to probably wind up with a few more birds in the upcoming years because we have hunter's license dollars, not MPHI, but everybody that's bought a license. The DNR's been putting a little bit of that away every year since the program inception. There's $500,000 in there.
0: Ooh,
1: we lobbied
0: nice.
1: Hard. Let's spend that money. That's our money. Let's spend it.
0: Listen, Jack, I apologize for being rude and cutting you off, but I am out of time. Ken Dalton is going to be dearly missed, but it's good to know that the program, the Michigan Pheasant Hunting Initiative, MPHI.info, is in good hands with you, the Vice President, Jack Ammerman, MPHI.info. I appreciate you, the update, and Jack, you and I will stay in touch. We'll take a break for the top of the hour. When we come back in the second hour, Chad Stewart talking about the changes for deer hunting regulations coming up this fall and next year as well.
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4: President Trump says an aircraft carrier strike group is not being used to intimidate Cuba. While speaking from the Oval Office on Thursday, Trump was asked about the USS Nimitz entering the region this week.
10: It's a failed country. Everybody knows it. They don't have electricity. They don't have money. They don't have really anything. They don't have food. And we're going to help them along, and we're going to help them because the people, because number one, I want to help them.
4: It comes as tensions rise between the U.S. and Cuba. Wednesday, the Justice Department charged former Cuban President Raul Castro with murder over a 1996 incident where Cuban fighter jets shot down two planes operated by a group of Miami-based Cuban exiles, killing four. Trump said he wants to provide Cuba with humanitarian aid. President Trump is expected to swear in Kevin Warsh as Federal Reserve Chairman today. The 56-year-old Warsh was confirmed by the Senate earlier this month, mostly along party lines, after Jerome Powell's term came to an end. Trump handpicked Warsh with expectations the Fed will lower interest rates. Millions of Americans will hit the road this Memorial Day, despite the pain at the pump. More from Mark Mayfield.
11: According to AAA, officials project that 45 million Americans will travel at least 50 miles from home between today and Monday, the Memorial Day holiday, setting a new record. Officials said that out of the total, 39.1 million are expected to drive, while 3.66 million are expected to fly to their destination. Travel by other means is also expected to increase.
4: Average gas prices across the U.S. are a penny cheaper today, but still at a four-year high heading into Memorial Day weekend. AAA reports the average cost of a gallon of gas is $4.55. That's up $1.37 from this time last year and just 6 cents cheaper than in 2022. I'm Michael Kastner.
12: The Orange County District Attorney's Office in California is launching an investigation into the owner of GKN Aerospace. This comes as an unstable chemical tank in Garden Grove has forced more than 50,000 people to evacuate over fears of a potential spill or explosion. District Attorney Todd Spitzer says prosecutors are examining whether failures involving the facility's cooling and safety systems contributed to the ongoing hazmat emergency. Officials are asking employees and others with information about the plant operations or maintenance practices to contact investigators through a newly opened tip line. Emergency crews are continuing to monitor the overheated tank as state agencies assist with local response efforts. Four people are dead after a man allegedly killed three of his family members and then himself in Colorado. Sam Speck has this story.
13: The Thornton Police Department has identified a suspect in a triple homicide that occurred last night. Officers were dispatched shortly after 8 p.m. after a family member reported concern that multiple individuals inside the residence were unresponsive. Upon arrival, officers entered the home and located two adult males, one adult female, and one juvenile male with apparent gunshot wounds. Based on the initial investigation, detectives believe one of the adult males, a 33-year-old, fatally shot the three other family members before dying by suicide. Suspect and victim identities are being withheld pending positive identification by the Adams County Coroner's Office and notification of next of kin. The investigation remains active. I'm Sam Speck.
12: And Hyundai Motors is recalling over 400,000 vehicles in the U.S. The National Highway Traffic Safety Administration said Friday the recall is over a software error that may cause an unexpected application of brakes. The recall covers certain 2025 to 2026 model Santa Cruz, Tucson Hybrid, and Tucson Plug-in Hybrid electric vehicles. I'm Jim Forbes.
14: 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While many people see this weekend only as the start of the summer vacation season along the lake shore, across the state, and around the country, the true purpose of setting aside the fourth Monday in May for a national holiday will be acknowledged by many others. There will be a parade in downtown Holland starting at 9:30 a.m. with an 11 a.m. observance at the Pilgrim Home Cemetery. Then at 12 noon, the Holland Museum will be opening up not only the museum but the armory, through 4 p.m., according to the Curator of Learning and Community Engagement, Lauren Stevens.
15: 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We have a brand new military exhibit that was worked on last summer that tells wonderful stories, as well as our Medal of Honor display.
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0: Time now for Michigan's number one outdoor radio show, Mike Avery's Outdoor Magazine. Mike Avery has covered the outdoors in Michigan for more than four decades, and that tradition continues today. Outdoor Magazine is brought to you by Jay's Sporting Goods, the Yeater Insurance Group, Angler Quest Pontoons, the Forward Corporation, Security Credit Union, Offshore Tackle, Hammond Drives and Equipment, Garber Chevrolet, the West Branch Visitors Bureau, Rapid River Knife Works, and by Michigan Brand Meats. 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
1: Indeed, this is the big guy, Mike Avery. Welcome to our number two of this week's Outdoor Magazine radio show. Right here on the Outdoor Magazine radio network, on more than 30 radio stations across this great state of Michigan. Why do I keep making this distinction about this being a radio show? Because I want to set this apart. I want you to realize, I want you to consciously realize that this is an outdoor, a three-hour outdoor magazine radio show heard on more than 30 radio stations across our great state of Michigan for 3 hours each week, talking about the history and tradition of the outdoor lifestyle, hunting, fishing, shooting, trapping, wildlife issues, conservation issues, even some wild game cooking. Why do I feel the need to continually talk about this? It probably drives you crazy. But you know what drives me crazy? When people keep talking about my podcast. Hey, I heard your podcast the other day. So, okay, right away, ding, ding, ding, my spidey senses go up. And where were you listening to the podcast? Oh, I heard it on WSGW or WTCM. 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It's also on YouTube. I do like podcasting, though. Don't get me wrong. Podcasting is wonderful. And each month, I do podcasts for some of my advertising partners, including Offshore Tackle, Angler Quest Boats, Killer Food Plots. We're not doing a podcast this month. We're going to do an Angler Quest podcast next week. We wanted to give Brad Dupuy, Mr. Angler Quest, and I a little more time to get out there on the water to generate some content. And I want to get on the water, but Mother Nature, i.e. the wind, is not allowing us. But the winds will quit blowing, and we will be out there. What is on the mind of folks in the outdoors here in the great state of Michigan right now? Deer season's a few months off yet. But man, oh man, has it been a topic of discussion. NRC, Natural Resources Commission, recently met in Gaylord to lock down the deer hunting regulations for 2026 and many of them 2027. I got to be honest, I wasn't there. It happened on a Wednesday. I am in the studio on Wednesday. So I missed it. I got to be honest, I tried to watch it online. And I couldn't do it. I couldn't make myself do it. It was quite confusing to watch it from the outside. And even when it came time where the commissioners were voting on things, I'm like, what did they just decide to do? And I'm going to go out on a limb here, and I'm not going to ask Chad Stewart to answer this question because he can't. I realize this. But I got to be honest. If I was a professional wildlife manager, i.e. a DNR wildlife biologist, and I was governed by a group of seven political appointees, it might drive me crazy. It might be very frustrating. But I'm not going to ask Chad that question because it wouldn't be fair. But I do have many other questions for him as he joins us now on the Outdoor Magazine phone line. Chad, welcome back. How are you?
2: I'm doing pretty good, Mike. How are you? Thanks for having me back.
1: Always a pleasure to talk with you. As I've told you before, I have much respect for you, and I wouldn't want your job because, man, it seems like there's no end to it, Chad.
2: Yeah, it's been an interesting cycle, and this one, I think, has gotten a lot more traction and a lot of interest amongst a lot of hunters, and certainly that seems to come through emails, phone calls, if you're on social media. There's certainly a lot of eyes on these past couple months with deer management in Michigan.
1: So what was decided?
2: Oh boy. So quite a few things were changed for the upcoming year, and then, you know, I think a lot of there's some things that were changed for 2027, I think, is driving a lot of the conversation. So if it works for you, maybe we can start with what changes for this year and then eventually morph into what's changed for 27.
1: Go ahead. I'm just following along with you, Chad.
2: So changes this year. The one that we're hearing a lot about the most is the change of the limited firearm zone line. So it didn't exactly follow zone 2, zone 3 line, but, you know, roughly in that same sort of general footprint, we had a limited firearm zone line, where north of that line you could use any legal rifle, especially some of those neck cartridges, you know, 270s, 308, 306, you know, 306, whatever. South of the line, you're pretty much looking at a shotgun zone with, you know, muzzleloaders allowed, and then the straight-walled cartridges as well, you know, whether it's a 350, 450. That line has been dissolved. So right now, going into 2026, the firearms that were previously legal in zone 2 are now legal in throughout the Lower Peninsula. So that's probably been one that's been driving a lot of conversation since that decision came down.
1: Where did that come from? I didn't see this coming at all. And if this was originally a safety decision to use shotguns only in the so-called shotgun zone, why are there fewer people down there now than there were before? I can't put my arms around this one, Chad.
2: So that was an amendment that came through the commission. They had some discussions on it going back to, I believe it was January, where they were talking with both Wildlife Division and Law Enforcement Division. You know, from the wildlife perspective, which is the lane that I'm most comfortable in, you know, we've looked at a state like Indiana, which was previously a shotgun-only state, a straight-walled cartridge state. They had some changes that allowed these same rifle cartridges to be used. Didn't really change from a management perspective. What they essentially found was people putting down their previously used gun, picking up a new gun, and shooting the same amount of deer. So, you know, we're not expecting a real change in overall management of our deer herd because of this change, and we communicated that. From a law enforcement safety perspective, I think they looked at very much the same thing, but it ultimately found that there were really no changes in safety concerns or issues when that change occurred in Indiana. So ultimately, I think we took more of a neutral stance on that change, and ultimately the commission decided to remove that line.
1: Okay, Chad, what else?
2: The muzzleloader season has been shortened. So it's previously was a 10-day season, started the first Friday after the firearm season concluded, and then went for 10 days, which encompassed the next two weekends. It will essentially be a 3-day season now. So in the Upper Peninsula, it still remains a designated muzzleloader only season. In the Lower Peninsula, we're changing the name from muzzleloader season to December firearm season to better reflect what weapons are used or eligible to be used in that season. Of course, several years ago, we made that change to allow any legal firearm to be used. It's now shortened from a 10-day to a 3-day season, and then the late antlerless season will start immediately after that season concludes. So there's no real loss of opportunity in terms of days available to hunters. What hunters lose, though, is effectively that 7 days to continue pursuing bucks at the back end of the muzzleloading season.
1: And that's for 2026, correct?
2: That's for 2026. Yep, that'll be in effect this year.
1: Okay. Let's keep going down the list, Chad.
2: Keep going down the list. Most familiar with hunters in southern Michigan, we had some hunting seasons after January 1st. We had an extended late antlerless firearm season, and then in some counties we had an expanded archery season as well that would go all the way through January 31st. Both of those seasons were eliminated. So right now, the way it stands is our deer season concludes on January 1st, and that's a statewide hard conclusion across the state.
1: The thinking there was?
2: That was an amendment, again, by the commission to our original order. I don't know if I can probably dive into that one. So that's probably a conversation for another individual.
1: All right. Let's keep going down that list you've got in front of you, Chad.
2: Yep. So other end of the season, September, we've got our Liberty Hunt, which is essentially our youth season hunt. Though qualifying individuals with qualifying disabilities are eligible to participate as well. The next weekend, we've got our early antlerless season. Those are now combined into one season.
1: All right, Chad, hang tight. Listen, I made a mistake on my clock here. We got to take a break. We're talking with Chad Stewart of the DNR, michigan.gov/DNR, about, I was going to say proposed changes. No, changes to deer hunting regulations in our great state for this fall. And next, we'll take a break. More with Chad coming up after the break right here on Outdoor Magazine.
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0: 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You can hear us in Port Huron on the new 105.5 WPHM. And you can hear us north of the bridge, way north of the bridge, Iron Mountain, WMIQ, 1450 AM. 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Talking right now with Chad Stewart, Michigan DNR wildlife biologist, about changes coming to deer hunting regulations for 2026-2027. Chad, let's first of all, appreciate your time. Let's pick it up where we left off.
1: Yep, so we just talked about the Liberty Hunt, a.k.a. the youth season and the early antlerless season being combined into one weekend. If you're in the Upper Peninsula and you're a senior license holder, now you have the ability to use a crossbow in late archery season. So, you know, that crossbow is prohibited for use in late archery season for most hunters, but they granted an exception for senior license holders to use that. And then the other big change for this year is what we have, what we're calling our universal antlerless license use limits per county. So previously in Michigan, you'd just buy your antlerless license and you go out and hunt, and you could fill those 10 tags available to you up to anywhere that you want. Now you're confined into using those. You know, maybe you only can use 3 in this county or 5 in this county, or, you know, however it may be. So each county has its own specific designation in terms of how many antlerless licenses can be used per hunter.
0: Going back to the UP crossbows, that's actually the only change for deer hunting in the UP at all, isn't it?
1: Yes, I believe that it is.
0: Okay.
1: Other than the muzzleloader season being shortened from 10 days to 3 days.
0: Oh, gotcha. Yep. Okay, does that take us to the changes coming up for 2027 now?
1: Yeah, so that should close the book on 26. You know, the one that's generating a lot of discussion are the changes for 2027. And a lot of that conversation has been driven around the state going to a potential 1 buck limit per hunter. That was sort of approved for this year, depending on where you're at. So what they approved for 2027 is essentially, again, Upper Peninsula, no change. So license structure would look very similar. You buy a combo license, you're hunting under the hunter's choice with the antler point restrictions, with the 3-point and 4-point restricted tags, the unrestricted single tag. So no real change in the Upper Peninsula. In the Lower Peninsula, they did go to a 1 buck limit. So if you buy a combination license, you're getting an unrestricted antler tag. So you can buy, you know, harvest a 3-inch or better tag or buck on that one tag, and then the second tag would be an antlerless only tag. The single license would be a 3-point restricted tag across the Lower Peninsula. Now in the Northwest 13, those antler point restrictions would remain, so those would not have been touched. So I guess I'll stop there and see if you have any questions surrounding that proposal.
0: Well,
1: what was approved, I guess.
0: Yeah, I keep calling them proposals too. No, at this point they're a done deal, right?
1: They are. Well, for 2027, as much as anything can be a done deal, yeah. Yes, they have been approved. Yes.
0: Yeah, I have questions. How much? Okay, when you look at everything that was done, how much of this is biology? How much is social science? How much came from DNR recommendations? How much came from pressure for hunters? And does this accomplish what the DNR wanted to get done going into the whole negotiation process? I know there's a lot of questions there, Chad, but I'm going to leave it open to you.
1: Yeah, there's a lot of questions in there. I'll try and be succinct. So, you know, our original proposal was to go to a statewide 1 buck limit, for Michigan in 2027. The reason for that primarily is antlerless deer management in the lower peninsula of Michigan. You know, we still feel that we are not harvesting enough antlerless deer that need to be taken, you know, broadly to manage our deer herd. Obviously, there are some places within Michigan that do not need extra or additional antlerless harvest. But, you know, broadly speaking, we do need more antlerless harvest. And our ultimate goal was to get to at least a 50-50 antlerless to antlered harvest ratio, knowing that in some counties we probably need more like 60% of our harvest being antlerless deer. But we got to get to 50% first in many of these instances. So the proposal we brought forward was one buck across the entire state. The Upper Peninsula, obviously a little bit different. We know a lot of those areas up there are struggling with deer numbers, have very low deer numbers. And again, the thought being there is that if we are low deer numbers, then going out and harvesting two antler deer, even though it might not have a huge impact across that landscape, probably is much more responsible, especially when there's calls for not shooting any antlerless deer. It didn't seem to jive very well with shooting zero antlerless deer and two antler deer. That's not really a management paradigm that we're really interested in. We felt pretty comfortable that our recommendation would at least start us down that path and really starting to affect more of a cultural change, whether you're for or against that proposal or not. We felt that it was important to get people to focus more on antlerless harvest. Some of the things that were changed, I think were certainly in that spirit, and I think there's certainly a lot of interest in continuing to increase our antlerless harvest from the commission standpoint. One of the challenges, just to, I guess, be frank, Mike, is, you know, there are several off-roads or off-ramps for antlerless harvest that were applied with some of the amendments that were provided, and we'll just ultimately see how hunters respond to that. So, you know, this is a typical apply a treatment, measure what that treatment did and what the impact was, and we'll ultimately report out on it in a couple of years once we have an understanding of what it did.
0: I think you answered my next question. A couple of years. I was going to say, how long do you give something before you judge if it's a good idea or not?
1: Yeah, typically we like to see, I mean, the way we have always tried to maintain our deer regulations is at least on a 3-year cycle. Now, I've been in Michigan now, I think, coming up on 12 years, and I think we've done deer regulations 13 times over that time. So, you know, it's, we don't always get what we want, but, you know, ideally what you try to do with deer regulations is make a change and then let it sit for a couple years so you can actually measure the impact, because the impact in year one might be different than the impact in year three. And there's a variety of reasons for that. So to try to get some sort of trend off of that regulation change is really important.
0: One thing that I found so interesting, even fascinating about this time around, is the hunter involvement. Now, whether I still don't know personally how I feel about one buck. I mean, it's not going to affect me at all. I'm going to wait and shoot a bigger buck if I get a chance. Realistically, I'm out there doe hunting because that's what I'm going to see. So it doesn't actually affect the way I'm going to hunt. But the concept of one buck, whether I agree with it or not, I have respect for the people, for the hunters who turned out in force at both the April meeting and the May meeting. I've been saying for a while now, we as hunters need to get involved, and we've got to express our concerns. The one buck people did that. Many of them reached out to me and said, Avery, I have a sense you don't agree with us, but you have to admit, we, the one buck people, are the future. We are the young hunters, and we are the future of deer hunting in Michigan. I can't argue with that, and I give them credit for making their desires known. And I feel like if I was a commissioner and I had 350 of those young guys sitting there in the audience, it's going to have an impact on me. I mean, I give those guys credit for getting things done.
1: So I've been doing deer management in Michigan and Indiana now for probably about 20 years, and this has been, by far, these last 2 months has been the most engaged and activated meetings that I've been in with a group of hunters. And yeah, there was a strong push, obviously, for support for one buck. There was some APR push in there. There was a push for keeping things the way it was, or the way it is. And I think that's where deer management flourishes or is best, when hunters have an active voice, when it's a respectful voice, and it's based on, and they're bringing data to the conversation, and there is respectful dialogue around it, and it's all based on data and, you know, presenting their values. I think that's where things are best, and it gives me a lot of hope that there's so many impassioned people out there that really want what's best for the resource and want what's best for this this hunting tradition that we all love moving forward.
0: Yeah, as long as we don't go too far and let people sway the commission's thoughts if it's not biologically sound. One last quick question. I kind of felt that this was going to be the time that the baiting issue was going to be revisited. I feel like maybe the commission got sidetracked on the whole OBR thing. Any chance this is ever going to get revisited again, Chad, or is this absolutely a done deal in Michigan? It's dead.
1: I mean, I think the chance is always there. Yeah, it did not come up in this cycle. That's not to say it won't come up in future cycles or sometime even sooner. You know, we just don't know. But I'm sure that the baiting discussion is not done yet, and I would expect more of a lens on that in the future. But, you know, what the timeline is for that, I just don't know.
0: Gotcha. Chad, listen, I feel like you've always been very honest, very straightforward in our conversations, and I appreciate that. Now maybe you can take a little bit of a breath and just, I don't know, go fishing or something.
1: Not quite yet, Mike. We've got more deer eggs coming in July because they've asked us to do an earn a second buck pilot. So we're, over the next couple weeks, crafting what that might look like. So we'll still be talking about deer regulation throughout the summer.
0: All right, Chad, I appreciate your time. Chad Stewart of the Michigan DNR, michigan.gov/DNR, is the big game specialist for the DNR. Deer, elk, and moose. How cool is that? Michigan.gov/DNR. We'll continue on the DNR theme after the break with Paul Rogers. No, not the Paul Rogers from Bad Company. The Paul Rogers who is involved with the DNR in wildfire, springtime wildfire safety. We'll talk about that, and we'll wrap up the hour with this week's Ask Avery segment. That's all coming up here in hour two of this week's Outdoor Magazine.
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5: Hi, this is Kim, Community Wellness Director and Manager of Prime IV Hydration and Wellness in Holland. I know that a lot of you are following my weight loss journey through Prime IV, so I wanted to give everyone an update. I have lost over 65 pounds since August, but I wanted to share some non-scale victories with you. I have dropped from a 3X to a large, which is a size 24 to a 14. I have so much more energy, and I am sleeping better at night. I don't have the joint aches and pains that I used to have, and I can cross my legs. Yes, that's a big deal. I started this journey because I wanted to have more energy and feel better for my granddaughter. I have achieved that and much more. 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Prime IV Hydration and Wellness in Holland may have the results you're looking for. 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
6: President Trump will swear in Kevin Warsh as Federal Reserve Chairman today. More from Tammy Trujillo.
7: The White House ceremony follows last week's Senate confirmation vote along mostly party lines. 56-year-old Warsh will succeed Jerome Powell, whose term expired on Friday. Trump handpicked Warsh to lead the central bank with expectations that the Fed will resume lowering interest rates in the post-Powell era. I'm Tammy Trujillo.
6: 5,000 U.S. troops are being sent to Poland. President Trump made the announcement on social media Thursday and said the deployment was based on the successful election of the now president of Poland, Karol Nawrocki. The announcement follows an unexpected move by Pentagon Chief Pete Hegseth earlier this month to scrap sending troops to Poland, a move that was criticized by both parties. Eastern Conference final got underway on Thursday. The Montreal Canadiens smothered the Carolina Hurricanes 6-2 to take a one-game-to-none lead in Game 1 on the road. I'm Michael Kastner.

0: 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That's 1450 AM, 99.7 FM. And you can hear us, let's go to Escanaba, the Riviera of the North. 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I'm a big fan of Rapid River Knives, handmade by craftsmen in Michigan's Upper Peninsula. 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Want to continue now conversations with another Michigan DNR person. This guy is Paul Rogers. Paul, first of all, thanks for coming back. Thanks for joining us. What is your official title, Paul? Where are you out of? What office?
1: I am actually the fire prevention specialist for the DNR.
0: For the state?
1: Yes, for the DNR, for the entire state of Michigan. I have to deal with a lot of our work with our weather stations and some forecasting and things like that, and then all prevention work that we do.
0: Paul, that's a big job, but it's an important job. I mean, there's a lot at stake here.
1: Oh, absolutely. People don't realize how many fires we have every year, so it's very important to get that message out whenever we can, try and be safe as we can.
0: Well, and we do hear whenever there's a big fire or one that gets out of control, we see it on the news, but you're saying there's a lot of smaller fires that I guess have each fire, I would imagine, has the potential.

0: forced by the wind. As they get a bigger fire front, the wind will force the fire forward, and that's what actually moves and projects the fire as to where it's going.
1: I mean, I don't want to get weird about this, but it's almost like they take on a life of their own once they get to a certain point.
0: Oh, they certainly do. You know, we had one that was really took off the other day up in Presque Isle County. We were very fortunate. We had aircraft available that could actually do suppression on it. We brought them in under a special funding allotment because of the ice storm. They were able to contain it at 180 acres, but it could easily have gone much bigger than that if we wouldn't have had the aircraft available.
1: So, Paul, what do you want us, our listeners, to be aware of as far as keeping things under control this spring?
0: The biggest thing is, we've had the catastrophic funding. A lot of people don't understand that the major driver of fuels, especially this time of year, and driver of fires, I'm sorry, is the fuels, which are the grasses and leaves that burn this time of year. We've had pretty consistent rains all spring, so we've been very fortunate where every so many days the fire's getting, the fuels are getting wet, and that really helps set the back well and keeps them in check. And we are starting to see significant green up, which means the leaves are going to be full canopy this weekend from about Cadillac South. So from there north, we still have concerns about fires, but it's not as dire as it was last weekend. It was pretty significant fire danger. So, but again, everything was, we get getting these little bit of rains. The biggest thing is always make sure burn permits are open and being allowed, and that's yard debris burning. You can always have a campfire unless there's a burn ban in place, but we do restrict permitting as needed, and that's on our burn permit site that we have that.
1: How many or what percentage of fires here in Michigan are caused by people, and what percent are Mother Nature?
0: Almost 90% are caused by humans.
1: Wow.
0: So, and that's mainly open debris burning. Of that is probably, of that 90%, probably 60% of that is open debris burning, where people are burning the leaves and sticks out of their, from their yard from spring cleanup. That's normally when it happens. They'll go inside and have lunch. They won't realize that the wind was supposed to pick up in the afternoon, and then they start. That's our leading cause.
1: Wow. Well, and aside from, you know, boy, we just don't want to cause damage. I mean, there's a legal implication here. You're responsible for what your fire does, aren't you?
0: Absolutely. You could be, if you are found responsible, you can be held liable not only for structures and things like that, but you could be held liable for timber damage if it's damaging trees. It is. Yeah, you are responsible if you have lit that fire.
1: Paul Rogers, appreciate you reminding us about that, especially with this Memorial Weekend coming up. A lot of people are going to be outside. So let's keep things safe. Let's keep your people safe. And let's, hey, wouldn't it be nice if it was a slow weekend and you didn't have a crew out there anywhere?
0: It would be very nice, yes. In fact, always make sure you're prepared and have a garden hose nearby is what we really appreciate.
1: Thank you, Paul.
0: Thank you very much, Mike.
1: No, I appreciate you bringing that up. Paul Rogers of the Michigan DNR, michigan.gov/DNR. We'll take a break. When we come back, the Ask Avery question. I'm still mulling this over. I think I know where we're going to go with this, so stay tuned and find out after the break right here on Outdoor Magazine.

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0: 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I'm very excited about this. The first year was a big success. 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We want to raise as much money as possible to get kids involved in the outdoors. And thank you, Security Credit Union, for helping us out. 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This is your chance to get involved in the content of the show, the programming of the show. You can send a question directly to me that you want me to respond to, or maybe you want me to pass it along to someone else. The best way to get those questions to me is to send me an email, mike@mikeaveryoutdoors.com. 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This week's question is something I have been asked personally, directly to me. I can't tell you how many times in this past week, and it goes back to the conversation with Chad Stewart of the DNR and the upcoming changes in deer hunting regulations. A lot of people are asking me, what do I think? I'm going to tell you what I think. But here's a caveat. I'm going to preface this by saying it doesn't matter what I think. I'm not a trained biologist. I'm not a biologist. I'm not a member of the NRC, the Natural Resources Commission. I am a casual deer hunter. I'm a passionate participant, but I'm not hardcore anymore. And it really doesn't matter what I think because the decisions have been made and they're done. But you ask me what I think, and so I'm going to tell you. I have respect for the folks who showed out in force for the April meeting and the May meeting, who argued so passionately for the one-buck rule. They were united, they were dedicated, well-spoken, and passionate. And I respect that. You know, I've been saying for a while here now, we as hunters have to get involved. No longer can we sit back and watch the process. So I don't know how I feel about the one-buck concept, but I have respect for the people who pushed it because they got it done. None of this is going to affect me directly because it's not going to change how I hunt. I have no desire to shoot a small buck. If you want to, God bless you, and I will celebrate that harvest. I have no desire to shoot a small buck, so I'm going to pass on the year-and-a-half-old buck and hold out for a two-and-a-half-year-old buck or a three-and-a-half-year-old buck. Realistically, where I hunt, I'm not going to see that two-and-a-half-year-old buck. I'm not going to see that three-and-a-half-year-old buck. So I'm out there shooting does. I'm going to harvest a doe. That's what the DNR wants. That's, you know, so we're in sync there. The more I see of our Michigan Natural Resources Commission, the more I see of that process, the more suspect I get, the more nervous I get, the more hinky I get, the more disappointed I get. And those are pretty strong words, and I know that. And honestly, I wouldn't know an NRC commissioner if they came up to me and talked to me on the street. I mean, I saw some of them on the video of the live feed of the meeting. I do know Becky Humphreys from way back. She was a DNR biologist, and she was a director of the DNR. I've known her for years and years and years. She certainly has a solid background in wildlife biology. Do the rest of them? I don't know. As I alluded to in my conversation with Chad Stewart, if I was a professional wildlife biologist and I was governed by a group of seven political appointees, I'd probably be ready to pull my hair out. There were questions I asked Chad about what was the thinking on this, Chad, and he said, hey, that came from an amendment by a commissioner, meaning a commissioner got a wild hair and decided to do something. And they're like judges. They have the ultimate authority. They can pretty much do whatever they want. How do you lift the rifle, the ban on rifles in the southern part of the state? If that's a safety aspect for years and years and years, how does that change? How do you want to do something to positively affect the majority of Michigan deer hunters, increase the antlerless harvest, and not look at the issue of baiting? How does that happen? I can tell you how it happened, because the commission got sidetracked on the OBR topic. It was supposed to come up, but it didn't because they got sidetracked. And listen, again, all respect to the OBR people. So what do I think? I don't think we're done yet. I don't think we're done yet. I hope we are. I hope the $1 rule is a tremendous success. I hope it does exactly what those hunters want it to do. I hope it does exactly what the DNR wants it to do. I just feel like when you've got a political appointees governing our fish and game laws, it's not a good situation. But it's the one we've got. Hour 3 coming up after the break.
1: Phil Nykamp of Keller Williams Harbor Town knows the importance of great teachers in our community. 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Text teacher to 80373.
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7: President Trump says an aircraft carrier strike group is not being used to intimidate Cuba. While speaking from the Oval Office on Thursday, Trump was asked about the USS Nimitz entering the region this week.
8: It's a failed country. Everybody knows it. They don't have electricity. They don't have money. They don't have really anything. They don't have food. And we're going to help them along, and we're going to help them because number one, I want to help them.
7: It comes as tensions rise between the U.S. and Cuba. Wednesday, the Justice Department charged former Cuban President Raul Castro with murder over a 1996 incident where Cuban fighter jets shot down two planes operated by a group of Miami-based Cuban exiles, killing four. Trump said he wants to provide Cuba with humanitarian aid. President Trump is expected to swear in Kevin Warsh as Federal Reserve Chairman today. The 56-year-old Warsh was confirmed by the Senate earlier this month, mostly along party lines, after Jerome Powell's term came to an end. Trump handpicked Warsh with expectations the Fed will lower interest rates. Millions of Americans will hit the road this Memorial Day, despite the pain at the pump. More from Mark Mayfield.
9: According to AAA, officials project that 45 million Americans will travel at least 50 miles from home between today and Monday, the Memorial Day holiday, setting a new record. Officials said that out of the total, 39.1 million are expected to drive, while 3.66 million are expected to fly to their destination. Travel by other means is also expected to increase.
7: Average gas prices across the U.S. are a penny cheaper today, but still at a four-year high heading into Memorial Day weekend. AAA reports the average cost of a gallon of gas is $4.55. That's up $1.37 from this time last year and just 6 cents cheaper than in 2022. I'm Michael Kastner.
10: A Chinese astronaut will be blasting off into space today for a year-long mission. The Shenzhou 23 spacecraft will launch Sunday night from northwest China with three astronauts on board. One astronaut will spend a full year on the Chinese space station to study long-term human physiology in space. The duration will set a new record for a Chinese astronaut. The launch will also include the first astronaut from Hong Kong to take part in a Chinese space mission. Four people are dead after a man allegedly killed three of his family members and then himself. Sam Speck has more.
11: The Thornton Police Department has identified a suspect in a triple homicide that occurred last night. Officers were dispatched shortly after 8 p.m. after a family member reported concern that multiple individuals inside the residence were unresponsive. Upon arrival, officers entered the home and located two adult males, one adult female, and one juvenile male with apparent gunshot wounds. Based on the initial investigation, detectives believe one of the adult males, a 33-year-old, fatally shot the three other family members before dying by suicide. Suspect and victim identities are being withheld pending positive identification by the Adams County Coroner's Office and notification of next of kin. The investigation remains active. I'm Sam Speck.
10: The family of Kyle Busch says the NASCAR legend died from complications of severe pneumonia that developed into sepsis. The two-time NASCAR Cup Series champion was hospitalized earlier this week for what was called, quote, severe illness, and died Thursday at the age of 41. The Busch family issued a statement Saturday citing a medical evaluation which concluded that he passed away from, quote, rapid and overwhelming associated complications. And over 300,000 race fans are expected in Indiana today for the Indianapolis 500. 33 open-wheel vehicles will be competing in today's 500-mile race at the Indianapolis Motor Speedway, with the green flag scheduled to fall at 12:45 p.m. Eastern Time. I'm Jim Forbes.
12: With a news update on WHTC Holland's Cool FM, I'm Gary Stevens. While many people see this weekend only as the start of the summer vacation season along the Lake Shore, across the state and around the country, the true purpose of setting aside the fourth Monday in May for a national holiday will be acknowledged by many others. The largest such event in this area is in Holland, as a 9:30 a.m. parade runs from 8th Street and Central Avenue downtown to the Pilgrim Home Cemetery, where an 11 a.m. observance program is slated. Richard Doc Jakubczyk with the Holland Area Veterans Council is the featured speaker.
13: 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Although it's really nice to hear the applause when you're going down the parade route, this I consider personally is a funeral procession.
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0: Time now for Michigan's number one outdoor radio show, Mike Avery's Outdoor Magazine. Mike Avery has covered the outdoors in Michigan for more than four decades, and that tradition continues today. 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
1: Indeed, this is the big guy, Mike Avery. Thank you, Ken Hunter, for that introduction. Welcome to Hour 3 of this week's Outdoor Magazine radio show. Here on the Outdoor Magazine radio network on more than 30 radio stations across our great state of Michigan, as we celebrate Memorial Weekend. How did that happen already? Now, Memorial Day is early this year, so that added to the whole weirdness of it being so early. But it does. But Memorial Weekend always sneaks up on me, especially this year, because it's been, you know, up until recently, really kind of unseasonably cold. We were out in the water the other day and we froze. But things are changing. Things are changing. Do not forget that here in Michigan, time is running out to apply for your Michigan Bear and Elk Tag. You have the month of May. So you've still got a few more days, but don't let this be one of those things where it gets to be June and you go, oh, man, I forgot. You're not going to get an elk tag. I'm telling you right now. You're not going to get one, but you might as well apply, because if you don't apply, you'll never get an elk tag. You might get a bear tag, depending on how you apply, where you want to go, what season you want to hunt. Because I love to hunt bears. I mean, I absolutely love bear hunting. I can't wait 10, 12, 15 years for a first season tag. A few years ago, somebody said, Avery, apply for the third season in the UP, and you can get a tag about every other year. And I'm hoping that this is my year that I get a Michigan bear tag. In the perfect world, I would bear hunt in Michigan one year and in Ontario the next year and go back to back to back to back. I first started going up to White River, Ontario, I don't know, 15, 17, I don't think it's been 20 years, probably 15-ish years ago, absolutely fell in love with White River, Ontario. I fell in love with the area. I fell in love with the people there. I fell in love with the game there. I mean, there's bears, there's wolves, there's moose. I've never moose hunted there. I have wolf hunted there. I have bear hunted several times. And I think that Ontario is an excellent option. If you love to hunt bears like I do, and you don't get your Michigan bear tag, I think Ontario is a great option, especially White River, Ontario. And I'm going to single out one guy, Ron St. Louis of Northern Wilderness Bear Outfitters. I met Ron many years ago when he was working as a bear hunting guide. These days, he owns the operation. He's one of the biggest bear hunting operations in Ontario, and he's with us now on the Outdoor Magazine phone line. Ron, welcome back. How you doing, buddy?
2: Good, Mike. I'm doing really good.
1: So, listen, you guys are, you're hunting now. Spring season's now, right?
2: Yeah, I have a group that came in yesterday, so went up, set up stands and stuff, so they're going to be hunting this evening. And then I got more guys coming in as the next week or two. And then a full group right at the end of the month, so it's been busy. It's been challenging this year, especially with the cold weather and the snow and trying to bait in the snow. Like, there's still snow in the woods right now. So it's, you know, the guys that are here now woke up to about half an inch of snow this morning. And it was -3. You know, it was -3 for us. That's, you know, I don't know what it is for you guys, but it was cold. Like, they were surprised. Yeah. And I was like, it is chilly. Like,
1: and how will that affect the hunting, if at all?
2: It's early, so the bears are hitting the baits good. Like, they're on the baits and everything, and every time we go out, everything's hit. So it is slowly, you can see some of them are, you know, just starting to pick up, and But I think by the time the guys get here, it should be really good. You know, there's no leaves on the trees. There's nothing there. There's no buds or anything for them to eat. So it should be, I think it should be a positive. I see lots of bear scat and good sign on the bait. So we'll see what happens.
1: Ron, how many years have you been guiding bear hunters now?
2: Oh, man. It's got to be 17 years now, I think. 17, 18 years. It's been a while.
1: I was trying to think of how many years I've been coming to White River. I think it's been almost 17 years because I first met you when you were a bear hunting guide. These days, as I say, you've grown into one of the biggest operations in Ontario. Congrats. And I sent a lot of people to you, Ron, and every hunter I've ever sent to you said, man, what a first-class operation, and what a great hunt. You've got a wonderful reputation.
2: Yes, it's we have, like, a lot of repeat, like probably 90%, 95% are just a repeat. Every year they want to come back, so it's a challenge to try to, you know, open up to new spots or, you know, if spots come available because, you know, guys have elk tags or they're going to, you know, skip a year because they got something else coming up, then I got a chance to, you know, give somebody else an opportunity to come up here. It's just, it's challenging. Like, we get so many phone calls to try and book, and it just, it's hard, you know what I mean? Because with the quotas and stuff like that, it's limits how many guys we can take. But, you know, like, we're usually like 85, 90 guys a year or so. It's busy, you know, try to keep up, especially when you get a season like this where it's a late spring. It makes it challenging. But this is the hardest it's been, you know, hitting the baits and stuff like that. So for us, like,
1: what's your success rate, Ron? Not necessarily of hunters that get bears, but at least people who have a shot at a bear. It's got to be almost 100%, isn't it?
2: Yeah, it's right up there. It's close, either 100% or, you know, like 99%, because they, you know, whether they choose to shoot one or they, you know, they pass up a bear, not too often they come and you know, not have an opportunity at harvesting a bear, whether they take one or not. You know, that's their decision. But, you know, we try our hardest to make sure, you know, we put them on a bear.
1: And is that what's really sets you guys apart? I mean, the fact that you work so hard for your hunters. I've seen it in person. I know what goes on behind the scenes. You guys work your rear ends off.
2: Yeah, especially, like, that's the thing. Like, I started baiting way, way before everybody else, but, you know, like I said in the past, if you get the bears on the baits early, before the berries come in or that other food source, they'll keep coming back. Even if you get a good berry patch, they're still going to come back to those baits. You know, whether it take a day or two, sometimes I haven't seen nothing in 2 days. I said, just give it a day or another day or two, and then they end up harvesting a bear. It's just because, you know, that bear will wander off and some berries, but they'll always come back to check that. They're going to come and check that bait, you know, because they've been there. They've been there for, you know, 3 weeks, 4 weeks before the berries came in. So they're always going to come back because it's easy food. It's there.
1: That's always the question, isn't it, that your hunters ask you and they wrestle with, you know, oh, I've sat here two nights and I haven't seen a bear. My theory now is if I sit on a bait, I'm sitting there for the whole time I'm there because, like you say, sooner or later, they're going to come back.
2: Yes, and I tell the guys, you know, like if you have a good bear on camera, you know, a lot of guys are like, well, I haven't seen this bear for 2 days, you know, like third day. I said, just stick it out, because if you got a big bear on there, he's going to come back. He didn't wander off. He's going to be back, whether it takes 3 days to come back, 4 days to come back. Like, we've had bears that are coming in the exact same time every day, 5 o'clock, 5 o'clock, 5 o'clock. I put somebody there, and all of a sudden, bear never showed up for 2 days. And I said, just stick it out. He's going to come back. His pattern's there. And sure enough, on the third day, guess what shows up at 5 o'clock? That big bear. He come back at the exact same time on that third day.
1: And
2: you know,
1: and
2: it's just a matter of patience.
1: Patience, yes. Thank you. Absolutely patience.
2: Yeah.
1: And did that bear, I don't want to say go cold, but did that bear not show up for a couple of days because he knew there was a hunter at that bait?
2: It's hard to say. Like, I don't know why it just... You know, but it's berry season, you know what I mean? So did he wander off to the berry patch, check something else, and then come back? It's so hard to say. Like,
1: Yeah. I kind of feel like every bear I've ever shot actually knew that there was a hunter there, but they just decided, all right, I'm coming in anyway.
2: Yeah. They get comfortable after a while. At first they'll come in, they'll see something's not right. You know, they might shy away. They'll come in, they'll look, you know, but it might take a few days they know something's changed. Because you know how it is. They come in, they know those stands are there. They know those, you know, we leave our baits. They come in and they look right up. They'll look and say, hey, yeah, he's up there. But sometimes they'll back off. They'll come back. If nothing spooks them or, you know, no sudden movements, then they'll just eventually come into the bait.
1: You know what surprised me at first? You know, I'll come up there and I'll put up a ground blind out of the blue, thinking, you know, if these things are like a deer, they're not going to show up for a week. But they're not especially blind shy, are they? I mean, they come in, they see it, they go, well, that's not right. But they don't turn their tail and run and stay away for a week. They're pretty tolerant of blinds for some reason.
2: Yeah, they'll come in. They know something's different. They'll look at it. They're not sure. But they know there's no danger because, you know, you'll be sitting there. There's nothing happening. Sometimes they'll come right up to it.
1: Yes, they do.
2: They'll walk away. Sometimes they'll go up. They might, you know, they might tap on it, knock it down a bit. And then after that, they know there's no danger. Then they'll just come in because they know they'll come in. They'll look at the blind, but they will see nothing's there. Nothing's, you know, immediate danger or anything. So, and we try to set it up. Like if we put a blind in, we have our spots where we pick and we try to, you know, brush it in a little bit. So it's kind of, but this year it's hard. You can't brush anything because there's no leaves or anything. So when the blind's there, it's there.
1: Hang tight, Ron. I got a lot more questions for you, but we got to take a break here in the Outdoor Magazine show. We're talking with the Ontario Bear Guide, Ron St. Louis of Northern Wilderness Bear Outfitters. He's in White River, Ontario. He's my go-to guy. I mean, when I think of bear hunting in Ontario, I think of Ron St. Louis. I've hunted with him a bunch of times, seen a bunch of bear, shot a bear, had some hunts that weren't so good, but it was my fault, not Ron's.
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0: 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And you can hear us north of the bridge in the Sioux on WKNW 1400 AM. 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We were going to have Rich come out. Well, we are going to have Rich come out to the lease property. But his schedule and ours keep getting jammed up. So as soon as we can work it out, Rich is going to come out, walk the lease property with us, tell us what we need to do. We did have the soil samples done and found out to no surprise that the soil is very acidic. So we're going to have to do some work there. Rich is going to help us out. He can help you as well. Again, the website, killerfoodplots.com. Right now, talking with a good friend of mine. His name is Ron St. Louis. He is an Ontario, White River, Ontario bear outfitter. I've hunted with Ron many times. I've never had a bad experience with Ron. Never. I have never had a bad hunting experience with Ron St. Louis. I haven't always taken a bear. On those times that I didn't, I either chose not to shoot or, unfortunately, made a bad shot and didn't recover. That's nothing to do with Ron, because on those times when I did make a bad shot, guess who was out there in the bush trying to find that bear? Ron St. Louis. He works hard for his hunters. He's with us now on the Outdoor Magazine phone line. Ron, you were talking about baits earlier. I mean, you got thousands of acres of bush out there. How do you know where to put a bear bait?
1: You know, when we establish new ones, we try to look in the area where there's water close by. We look for markings and stuff like that. And, you know, we fire up a bait and see how quick it, you know, it becomes active. And then usually I won't use it the first year. And then because I had baits that I fired up last year, but I'll be using them this year in the fall time. So because I know they were active, they were getting hit. I just never sat anybody there. We just kept them going. And then same thing in the spring here, like we've been baiting them, we're just not using them. And then especially in the spring, like I don't use a lot of the baits that I use in the fall. I kind of try to space it out just so we're in totally different areas. We're just, you know, spread out with our baits. Yes, it's more challenging because, you know, we got to go, you know, 30, 40 miles one way, 30, 40 miles the other way from, you know, from the bait shack. So it's just, we're spread out, but it's just easier for management. We're not taking, you know, over harvesting any big bears, like too many big bears. So, and then the guys are happy, you know, and it's the same clientele coming back. So, they know the areas, they've hunted there, that they just want, they want the same baits they had the year before because they've seen the bears that are in the area. So we just, you know, here you go. We bring them out. We always bring them out for the first run and then, you know, just to make sure to get them set up, even if they've been there before, just to walk it through and be with them and, you know, and chat. And then like today, I did the same thing yesterday. I paused between break baiting, took them out, got them all set up, told them where I would put the stands. I told them where I would hunt first, which baits to hunt first, where I think that, you know, they'll, you know, do well the first sit. And then after that, I said, just, you know, spend 3-4 days there and then move from there. Go to the other baits. I'm out there a lot, so I see what's going on. I see where the big bears are. I see the tracks. So I kind of try to point them in that direction. You know what I mean? Try to, and make sure they don't bounce around. You know, I try to tell them, listen, like, if you're going to do this, everybody start at one end and then work your way back. Don't be jumping around because then you're just going to end up messing up baits. And
0: yeah.
1: It's a thought process, that's for sure.
0: Well, it is, and it can get to you if you let it. As a hunter, if you get a couple of days where you don't have a bear come in, and the other hunters are taking bears, it's like, oh man, what am I doing wrong? I got to move. No, sit there, Be patient. Wait it out. What do you use for bait, Ron? What do you find brings bears in?
1: We use a mixture of pretty much everything. There's candies, there's granola, there's cookies. Like this year, I got a new supplier out of Southern Ontario. It's just, and he's got a mixture of everything in there. There's all kinds of stuff. There's peanuts, there's M&Ms. It's just a variety of all kinds of cookies, trail mix. It's just everything, pretty much. And it's so nice to work with and made it easier for us. You know, you get granolas, you get sticky granolas. It's just tough to work with, and you get big chunks. This way here, this stuff here, it's all nice and loose. You know, you put 30, 40 pounds in there at a time, and, you know, they're there. They got to work at it a bit, but they're hitting it. They're loving the bait like that we got out this year. Every time we go back, every 2 or 3 days, they're cleaned right out. You know, they're putting 30 pounds, 40 pounds every time we go out, and it's mucked out every single time. So,
0: you say 2 to 3 days. Is that what your baiting cycle is, a couple of days?
1: Yeah, right now. Now we're going to ramp it up because I know this group came in, so they're taking over their baits. But right now, like, I'm loaded up right now. I waited to go out so I can have, you know, so we can chat and everything. I got ladder stands in the back. I got my bait loaded up. So when I leave here, I'm going to go bait a run, and I'm going to come back, reload, and then go north. And then now I'm going to ramp it up so it's going to be every second day. So it's only going to be one day in between. Even though it's springtime, the guys say, well, you don't have to. You know, there's no food out there. I just like to do it that way. So they're not going anywhere. You know, you put the food there, there's nowhere there. You know, they're going to just keep coming in. Whether they eat it all, you know, but right now, every time we're there, it's cleaned out. There's nothing left. There isn't a crumb left in there. So
0: I know you like to use grease, too. What's the purpose of that?
1: The grease we used to, it's more or less to just throw on the ground, and then we, you know, splash a little bit up in the trees and stuff to get the scent there. And then once they come in, they'll paw around, they'll get their paws into it. Then once they leave, they're walking off. Other bears are going to pick up their scent. They're going to walk to the baits. And once, after the baits get this, you know, they're getting hit really well and stuff, then we just don't use the grease every single time. We'll use it every second time we go out, refresh it, spray some on the ground, and then I use vanilla spray. So I spray it in the trees, try to, you know, get that smell in there. And, the trick is just keeping them there, trying to bring as many bears in as you can.
0: And is it your sense that most of your baits have multiple bears on them?
1: Yeah. Yeah, like, I mean, you can see some of the bait sites back there. Like, since we've been baiting, there's just, you know, you see the bear scat now on the road. You can see they're starting to move. Every time now we go out, they're just, it's just, you can see. They're moving now. Multiple bear scat on the bears, on the baits, I mean. They're just, baits are, like, crazy. Like,
0: You've used, a couple of times you said big bears. What is a big bear for your area?
1: Well, I mean, our average, I think last year our average was over around 200 pounds. But, I mean, you get a 250-pound, 300-pound bear, that's a respectable bear. 200-pound bear is a good bear. Like, I don't know how it is, you know, back in Michigan and stuff like that. But around here, you know, you do get smaller bears. But that bear, we see a lot in that, you know, 200-pound range, 250. There's some years where we'll have multiple 300-pounders, like 10, 12, 15 bears come in that are over 300. Like last year, I think I only had 8 bears, I think, under 200 pounds.
0: Wow. Yeah.
1: 200 pounds. So I had, I think it was 12 or 15 bears over 300. So, I mean, doing something right. You know what I mean?
0: Oh, I know. You're doing something right. Yeah, there's no doubt about that. I guess in my mind, for me personally, 300 pounds is kind of the mark that goes, okay, that's a really nice bear. And I've seen, you know, I've taken a couple of 300-pounders plus with you. And like you say, the people who hunt with you tend to come back. They come back every year. So how does a new hunter, say somebody who didn't get their Michigan bear tag, how do they hunt with you? Or are they going to have to wait years to hook up with you, Ron?
1: Well, it's hard. Like, if they call, because I try to tell the guys that are coming back, I say, listen, you have to let me know, you know, by, you know, December, January. Like, you need to let me know if you're coming back. Like, you know, get call me, let me know for sure. that way there I know, because if you're not coming back, then if, you know, people call and say, listen, do you have a spot opened up? Yes, I do. You know what I mean? Like, I know these guys aren't coming back this year. I got an opening for 8 guys. So I can fill those spots in. That's the way, you know, usually I do it. And then, because you always get guys that come in a group, and some years that group's not going to be as big. So you know, okay, well, these groups are, you know, 3 guys here not coming in that group, 2-3 guys here. So another group that calls, yes, I can take that group of, you know, 3-4 guys or
0: yeah,
1: 5 guys. It's just, you know, I try to watch and play. And I got some guys that call me and say, listen, you know, do you have any openings? I said, I don't. But if you're able to come last minute, like say if I call you, if a guy calls me, it's like this week or next week, because I check back with them for the fall, and they say, well, you know, I can't make it. No, I'm not going to make it. Then I can say, okay, perfect. I can call them back and say, listen, I do have an opening for, you know, the fall, who's still interested.
0: Yeah.
1: You know, that's the only way we can, just because with the quota system too,
0: sure,
1: right? So
0: sure,
1: we got to watch like how we play out in the spring. Whatever I use in the spring, I lose in the fall, so.
0: And I'm going to let you go here in just a minute, because I know you got to get back to baiting, and
1: yep,
0: I'm out of time. But do most of your hunters now use ground blinds? And who was the first crazy guy that started that whole thing going?
1: You started the whole thing going. But you know what, though? But you know what? A lot more guys are bringing them. Like, they, you know, like guys are bringing them now. Because, you know, I tell them, I said, listen, if you're going to get 2 or 3 days of, like, misty weather or rain, and then, at least if it rains and you're sitting there and it stops raining, you're not soaking wet.
0: Oh, I know. It's
1: they're
0: so comfortable
1: to set it up.
0: Yeah, and they hide your movements.
1: Yeah.
0: You put a thermocell in there. It drives the mosquitoes out. There's no downside to it.
1: Yeah.
0: Ron St. Louis, listen, you're in a first-class operation. I don't hesitate to send people your direction. If folks want to get in touch with you, they can find you on Facebook. They can also send me an email to mike@mikeavryoutdoors.com, and I can put you in touch with Ron. Have a good season, Ron, and you and I will be in touch.
1: Okay. Okay.
0: All righty, Ron St. Louis of Northern Wilderness Bear Outfitters. If you don't get a Michigan tag and you're a bear hunting junkie like I am and you want to go, maybe Ron can squeeze you in this year, certainly for next year. My goal is to get a Michigan bear tag this year, and I'll go back to Ontario next year. We will see if the bear gods smile on me this year.
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5: The man who died outside the White House in a shootout with Secret Service agents reportedly had mental health issues. Authorities say 21-year-old Nasir Best fired shots near the outer perimeter of the White House on Saturday. Secret Service police returned fire, and Best was pronounced dead at an area hospital. And Florida Governor Ron DeSantis has announced a $600 million expansion of Blue Origin's Rocket Park campus. Rob Martier has this story.
6: The expansion comes as Blue Origin rival Elon Musk's SpaceX prepares to go public, targeting a valuation of nearly $2 trillion. The new 830,000-square-foot upper-stage manufacturing facility will support 500 aerospace jobs with an average salary of over $98,000. Blue Origin CEO said Project Horizon is the latest and most ambitious chapter in Blue Origin's decade-long commitment to Florida. I'm Rob Martier.
5: And I'm Jim Forbes.

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And on the other side of the state in Saginaw, WSGW 790 AM, 100.5 FM. You know I'm in the studios of WSGW right now. I was joined earlier for the first 2 hours by Jonathan Dent. So John did all the heavy lifting, and then the man himself, Charlie Rood, walks in and gets all the credit. Now, if I was John, I wouldn't like that. But John's a pretty easygoing guy, so he's probably like, it's no big deal. Charlie is looking out there going, it's a nice day. They're going to be waiting for me, chanting, Charlie, Charlie. I work with really, really good people, not just here at WSGW, but all across this this radio network, all the affiliates, the people who program the show, receive the show, set it up so it hits the air, the advertising partners that I have, and you. Because all of this other stuff wouldn't mean anything if you weren't listening to the show, and you are, and I appreciate it. Also appreciate the fact that this segment of the show is brought to you by Reeder Landscaping. Reeder can take care of your lawn and property because it's your nature and our nurture. 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If you do like I do and have Reeder do several different projects, maintenance projects, and you get one guy, right? In my case, my guy's John Gower, and I'm making John famous now. And every time I talk to him, I say, hey, you're that guy I hear about on the radio, and he laughs, he smiles. 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I got just a fairly small lot in town. I'd like to think it's a nice place, and it looks nice, and it's well-maintained. And one of the reasons it is so well-maintained is the folks at Reeder have helped us out, from pruning to sprinkler systems to water features, all that stuff, spraying, pruning. I reach out to John. I say, hey, John, here's what I need to get done, and he takes care of it. Well, you can get your own, John. Just get in touch with the folks at Reeder Landscaping. 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They've been doing it for 60 years, so you know they're doing something right. Okay, so we're going into, or as you're listening to the show, it's Memorial Weekend. Again, I don't know how that happened. Time just flies. And as the as time goes by in my life, time seems to fly by even faster. So make the most of it, you know? I guess that's the

0: a little bit older, your kids are getting older, they're busy, they're in high school, they're sports or whatever, or you get to my point where you're a grandparent and, you know, all kinds of things going on because your family is bigger at that point. But it's up to us to make these memories. I had a guy tell me the other day, he said, and this is one of the nicest compliments I've ever gotten. He said, Avery, you are great at making memories for your family. That means a lot to me because I think that's one of the reasons we are here, to make memories for our family. In our case, in my case, the Avery family, many of those memories are outdoor related. They revolve around hunting and fishing and shooting and trapping and just getting outside. So I know things are busy. I know money is often tight. I know gas is expensive. I know you got a lot of things going on. But make those memories. Make some trips. And they don't have to be big multi-week trips to the UP, although those are wonderful. You know, a couple-of-day trip to the beach or a couple-of-day trip to go fishing or whatever. And you might be looking at it saying, oh, man, this is just one more thing I got to get done. But the kids, the grandkids, this might be something that they remember for their entire life. So make those memories, right? Okay, what else is going on? I'm looking at my rundown here. Oh, listen, before I run out of time, a program, a project that is very near and dear to my heart. And this is the third annual Mike Avery Outdoors Charity Golf Outing. Once again, at the West Branch Country Club in beautiful West Branch, Michigan, in beautiful Ogemaw County. It is Friday, July 31st. We are raising money, speaking of making memories, raising money for projects to get kids in the outdoors. I'm working with a group called Outdoor Mentors. 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The first year it was a big success. The second year even better. We made more money. 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You don't have to be a scratch golfer. 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You can be a hack and still have fun. 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We'll take a break here in the Outdoor Magazine Show. When we come back, Dixie Dave is feeling better. I think he's got a recipe for us this week. It's been a while. I'm ready for one. I wonder what it'll be. You and I can find out after the break right here on Outdoor Magazine.
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0: Thank you for joining us this week here on the Outdoor Magazine radio show. Whether you're listening to the broadcast version, which of course I always encourage, or the podcast version of the show, which is a backup, thank you. It means a lot to me. I hear from people often too, they say, Avery, we really like your show, but we really, really like Wild Game Chef Dixie Dave Meyer. I mean, Dave has been a face on the outdoor scene here in Michigan, the culinary scene here in Michigan for a long, long time. And he's a voice that for a couple of weeks here recently we missed. And he was back with us last week, but we didn't quite do a recipe. I'm thinking, and I haven't talked to Dave for a couple of days, but I'm thinking he's back. David, welcome back. How are you doing, buddy?
1: A little bit better every day.
0: Oh, you sound so much better than you did. I'm so glad to hear that.
1: Good, good. It feels good to be feeling better too.
0: Oh, good. I'm glad. Can I ask if I'm not prying? Are you home now?
1: No, I'm not. Still in rehab.
0: Soon?
1: Yep, should be within a week. I should be home.
0: All right. Good job. Well, keep doing what you're supposed to do and get yourself home. Okay.
1: Okay, will do.
0: In the meantime, can you help us out with a recipe?
1: Yep, we got wild turkey steaks with strawberries and cream.
0: Oof. Yes, and I love this one. I love this one.
1: This went over. We used to sell this, the devil out of it, at the restaurant. People loved it.
0: What page is this? Is this in the cookbook?
1: 63.
0: 63. Okay, all right, let's hear it.
1: All right, so... you need about 8 ounces of turkey breast per person, and you want to check it for shot or any bloodied meat driven in by the pellets. You need a pint of fresh or frozen strawberries sliced, 2 cups of mushrooms fresh, diced. You could use morels. It would be great in this dish. If you got a wild turkey and you got morels, you're living large. So you need a jar of chicken or turkey gravy. And 2 to 3 ounces of heavy cream, 2 ounces of strawberry schnapps, 1/3 cup of diced onions, fine, and salt and pepper, and about 1 to 1.5 tablespoons of strawberry jam. So you're going to slice, after you check the meat for shot, cut it across the grain, which would be, you'd lay the meat down in front of you the long way, and then you want to cut it across that grain. So you want to slice and cut an inch and a half thick, and then you're going to pound it between saran wrap, because it'll pucker up or draw up if you don't. As soon as it hits the heat, it wants to pull together. And so you want to dredge the meat in flour and saute on each side just to kind of caramelize it, maybe 1 to 2 minutes, depending on how hot your pan is. Remove the steaks from the pan. And then you want to saute the onions and simmer with the schnapps. If you don't have the pan too hot, the schnapps won't ignite. So you want to simmer it down, add the jam, and melt that in real good. And then you can add the gravy and boil it down fast to about 1/4, and then add the cream, the berries, and mushrooms to the onions. And then... return the steaks to the pan and cook for 2 or 3 minutes, and then put it in an oven-proof casserole and covered for 350 degrees, 30 to 40 minutes. And after you're done, it would be nice to top it with a little chopped parsley. And if you had wild rice and asparagus or fiddlehead ferns.
0: Fiddleheads, yep.
1: That would really top it off. If you got fiddleheads, you got your own morels, and you got your own turkey, but you'd really be living large.
0: You would. Now, you said cut it across the grain. I think you described this, but tell me this again. Why are we cutting it across the grain of the turkey breast?
1: Because then it won't draw up as bad.
0: Okay.
1: If you cut it with the grain, it's less tender, too, for some reason.
0: Huh. Well, David,
1: you want to pound it.
0: Go ahead.
1: You want to pound it down. To quite thin, actually, because it's still going to draw up a little bit in the hot pan. So cutting it across the grain is the Ticket to Happiness.
0: I feel like I have video of this one. If I do, I will post it, and folks can see you, see your magic on online. David, I'm so glad. I mean, you sound better. It's been a long time since you've been home. You've got to be jonesing to get back home and get out of there.
1: Exactly.
0: Well, take care of yourself. Do what they tell you to do and get back to the house, okay?
1: It's a really good place where I'm at. I'm really happy. The food's actually pretty good.
0: And that's Chef Dixie Dave Miner saying the food is pretty good. All right, buddy. Take care of yourself. We'll talk again next week.
1: Everybody, thanks for thinking of me.
0: A lot of people have been thinking and praying for Dixie Dave because I have heard from a lot of them. That'll wrap up this edition of the show. So glad to hear Dave doing better. Dave is a big part of the show, as are you. If you weren't listening, there'd be no reason to do this show, and I don't know what I would do. My name is Mike Avery. This show is called Outdoor Magazine Radio. 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My email address is Mike@MikeAveryOutdoors.com. I would love to hear from you. Let me know what's on your mind, what you like, what you don't like, what you're sick of hearing, what you want to hear more of, what you disagree with me about. I'd love to hear it. Mike@MikeAveryOutdoors.com. Have a great weekend. Have a great week. And we'll talk with you next time right here on Outdoor Magazine.
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12: President Trump says an aircraft carrier strike group is not being used to intimidate Cuba. While speaking from the Oval Office on Thursday, Trump was asked about the USS Nimitz entering the region this week.
13: It's a failed country. Everybody knows it. They don't have electricity. They don't have money. They don't have really anything. They don't have food. And we're going to help them along, and we're going to help them because the people, because number one, I want to help them.
12: It comes as tensions rise between the U.S. and Cuba. Wednesday, the Justice Department charged former Cuban President Raul Castro with murder over a 1996 incident where Cuban fighter jets shot down two planes operated by a group of Miami-based Cuban exiles, killing four. Trump said he wants to provide Cuba with humanitarian aid. President Trump is expected to swear in Kevin Warsh as Federal Reserve Chairman today. The 56-year-old Warsh was confirmed by the Senate earlier this month, mostly along party lines, after Jerome Powell's term came to an end. Trump handpicked Warsh with expectations the Fed will lower interest rates. Millions of Americans will hit the road this Memorial Day, despite the pain at the pump. More from Mark Mayfield.
14: According to AAA, officials project that 45 million Americans will travel at least 50 miles from home between today and Monday, the Memorial Day holiday, setting a new record. Officials said that out of the total, 39.1 million are expected to drive, while 3.66 million are expected to fly to their destination. Travel by other means is also expected to increase.
12: Average gas prices across the U.S. are a penny cheaper today, but still at a four-year high heading into Memorial Day weekend. AAA reports the average cost of a gallon of gas is $4.55. That's up $1.37 from this time last year and just 6 cents cheaper than in 2022. I'm Michael Kastner.
15: New York's Knicks are now just one step away from making it to the NBA Finals after dominating Cleveland's Cavaliers last night 121-108 in Game 3 of the Eastern Conference Finals. Jalen Brunson led all scorers with 30 points, helping the Knicks take a 3-0 lead in that best-of-seven series. Head coach for the Knicks, Mike Brown, says helping his team has been the depth of ability across several players.
16: From our guys, you know, Josh was the connector that he was. 9 rebounds, 5 assists, 4 steals. OG was fantastic. He hit some timely buckets for us.
15: Cleveland now hopes to stave off elimination when they host New York for Game 4 Monday. A Chinese astronaut is set to blast off into space today for a year-long mission. A Shenzhou 23 spacecraft will launch Sunday night from northwest China with 3 astronauts on board. One of them set to spend a full year on the Chinese space station to study long-term human physiology in space. There's a new analysis raising concerns about the weight loss drug Wegovy. We get details from Lisa Carton.
17: The study was based on millions of FDA side effect reports and found the risk signal was nearly 5 times stronger for Wegovy than Ozempic. The condition is called ischemic optic neuropathy and happens when blood flow to the optic nerve is reduced or blocked. The study also found that men using Wegovy showed the highest signal overall, with odds 116 times higher than expected. I'm Lisa Carton.
15: A little boy who died in a May 11th fire at a Bronx apartment building is in effect saving 3 lives through organ donation. The New York Daily News reports 6-year-old Osias Harris donated both kidneys, his liver and pancreas to 3 different people who'd been on national waiting lists. The boy's twin sister and a 1-year-old brother also died in the fire. Their father, Quasi Harris, says it's been hard to lose his kids, but he's proud that those lives could be saved. I'm Scott Carr.
18: With the news update on WHTC Holland's Cool FM, I'm Gary Stevens. While many people see this weekend only as the start of the summer vacation season along the Lake Shore, across the state, and around the country, the true purpose of setting aside the fourth Monday in May for a national holiday will be acknowledged by many others. There will be a parade in downtown Holland starting at 9:30 a.m. with an 11 a.m. observance at the Pilgrim Home Cemetery. Then at 12 noon, the Holland Museum will be opening up not only the museum but the armory, through 4 p.m., according to the Curator of Learning and Community Engagement, Lauren Stevens.
19: 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And then you can head over to the museum. We have a brand new military exhibit that was worked on last summer that tells wonderful stories, as well as our Medal of Honor display.
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20: Here's the updated forecast from WHTC.com. Chance of thunderstorms with fog and spots early today. Otherwise, cloudy skies expected. Highs level off around 72. Lows level off around 54. Tonight, partly cloudy skies. I'm meteorologist Megan Mulford. Right now, 54.
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1: Welcome to The Lion's Share. I'm Mark Elliott here with Mitch Lyons of Mitch Lyons Wealth. Always a pleasure. Chat with Mitch, and we talk retirement because that's what Mitch Lyons Wealth is all about, helping you figure out where you are on that road to retirement. 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Are you married? 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You go to his website. 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Mitch, welcome. And holy cow, it's not like we're here to scare people, because at the end of the day, everybody's situation is unique. Oh, you know what? I need to move over just a little bit. That card that's right there, that is priceless. Mitch Lyons Wealth owned Atlanta Falcons. Where's the Steelers? That's the one I should have.
27: Yeah, you know, I wasn't that high profile. I only had the one card my rookie year. That was a Bowman, a Topps, owned by Topps, Bowman card. So that was my one and only, proud to have it. And I look a lot younger there than I do now, that's for sure.
1: Yeah, you look good, though. So you think about it, Social Security is one of those challenges that everybody's got to kind of figure out when and how to do it. And it becomes really important, I think, for married couples, because the surviving spouse is going to have the higher of the two Social Security, the lower goes away, right?
27: Yeah, correct. And that's a huge part of the equation when you're looking at retirement income. You want to make sure you're protected in the event of one of the spouse's deaths. And if the higher earner is the past, then, you know, the spouse can get either the remaining spouse can get their benefit or the spouse's benefit if it was higher. So it definitely is something you need to take into consideration and piece together. It's part of the puzzle of your whole income puzzle. And that's a big part of retirement, is making sure you've got the income every month coming in that you can just, you know, live like every day Saturday and have a confident retirement.
1: You know, and Social Security is, there's always reports and surveys. We talk about them every week, it seems, that there's some survey. Hey, 67% of Americans fear outliving their money. 25% of Americans fear outliving their money. The numbers change and all of that. But Social Security, according to the reports, the benefits of Social Security have lost about 20% of their buying power since 2010. And that's with cost of living adjustments that, in theory, you get every year. That's a pretty big deal right there, I would think, if it's 20% less than what it would have bought, 16 years ago?
27: Yeah, and that's with the cost of living adjustments, which you'd think would keep up with the cost of living, right? But the problem is, healthcare inflation has been, you know, a lot higher than bread and gas. Although gas seems to be on fire right about now here, as fuel prices are surging. But you know, number one, Social Security is just part of the overall plan, and most people aren't going to retire comfortably just on Social Security. But for a lot of folks, it is a big percentage of their total income in retirement. And yeah, you're exactly right that most people do fear running out of money, and it's because we've all kind of been conditioned to just accumulate, right? You got into the workforce, you got signed up in the 401k, you've been accumulating, you just automatically taken out of your paycheck, and you watch that balance grow over these decades, which is great, except a couple problems there. Most people don't know how to turn that into income. It's great that you've got this asset, but the other part, which we talk a lot about on the show, is that that number on the top of your 401k or your IRA isn't all yours. You've got a partner on that. It's Uncle Sam.
0: Right.
27: So you have to account for taxes. You have to account for inflation eating away at your purchasing power and the fact that you need to find the best way, the most efficient way to create the income that you need each month.
0: You know, the other challenge with Social Security is the fact that we know Social Security, Medicare, they're government-run programs. They're good programs, but they're challenged programs. Baby boomers have kind of flooded the stage for Medicare and for Social Security, and there's not as many babies and people coming to work as there were, so it's a little bit tougher. But we've heard this for over a decade, Mitch. Oh, Social Security is going to not be able to give you your full check in 2032, 33, 34, 35, or 36, and it changes all the time. I think we did a show a couple weeks ago. The theory was it was going to happen in 2032. You're going to lose like 28%. It was a higher number than I'd ever seen, 24 to 28% less in 2032 for your Social Security. Now, this one is saying that, okay, it's going to be a 19% cut in 2034. But either way, it's Congress not doing anything because they're good, just like us, at kicking the can down the road. And that's what they've certainly done with Social Security.
27: That's right. And when we do planning for folks, I mean, we certainly account for the fact that, okay, Social Security benefits could be lower. So we always, you know, run our projections very conservatively. And when we're walking through that with someone on a Zoom, we can sit there and, you know, kind of change the figures, whether it's inflation rate or the cost of living adjustment on Social Security. We can kind of change, pull some of those levers, turn some of those knobs to see how that will impact you. The reality of it is most folks that are on benefits right now, I don't think they're going to see a drastic reduction. We've talked about this previously, but, you know, more than likely, the Congress has to act, but it's probably going to be lengthening, the time younger generations can, you know, full retirement age is going to be further out on the horizon than it is now. It's not going to be 67 more than likely, and they're going to have to tax, they don't have to, but they will more than likely tax a higher portion of wages. They'll raise that ceiling up as far as how much of your income will be paying Social Security tax. But it's something that you have to account for. You shouldn't panic, but you do have to have a plan in place and have some contingency plans.
0: So if you'd like to sit down with anybody at Mitch Lyons Wealth, just pick up the phone and call. And then there's a lot of advisors. There's people that are here to help. And Mitch and the team don't know if they can help you until you reach out. So you do have that opportunity every week on this program. Or you listen to the podcast or wherever. Mitch is all over the place. He's trying to get the word out that they are here to help you. 844-867-8335. No cost, no obligation, no pressure. 844-867-8335. That's also 844-86-STEEL. Same number. 844-86-STEEL. And that is not homage to Mitch's Falcons career. That's more of the Steelers career. So we're going to go with that one. 844-86-STEEL. There is no cost for this whatsoever. It's a great opportunity, I think, to... But what would you say? I mean, I think it's a great idea just to get clarity into our retirement picture to talk with somebody like you and your team.
27: Well, it doesn't hurt, right? You spend 30 or 40 years saving for retirement. It's probably worth a 10-minute call to see if maybe you're missing some things out there that you could benefit from. And again, we don't know for sure, you know, whether we can help you or not, but that brief call will ascertain whether it makes some sense to maybe schedule additional time and dig a little deeper, see where you're at currently. Identify where you are, where you want to go, and what kind of tools are out there in order to help you reach your goal and do it in a safe, secure manner, not taking on undue risk. There certainly needs to be some risk. You need some money in the stock market to take care of inflationary risk and stuff, but let's not take any more risk than we have to. And that's really what the planning process is about. How do we optimally design your plan to get you where you need to be?
0: So that is 844-86-STEEL, S-T-E-E-L, like the Steelers, 844-86-STEEL, and just have a conversation. You got some questions, you got some concerns, throw them out there. There's no cost. I don't know why you wouldn't take advantage, but it's an opportunity for you to get some clarity and certainly get some of your concerns answered. That's what is a great opportunity, 844-86-STEEL. So there is no doubt. We talk Social Security. Medicare is probably a part of that. I mean, those are the two government programs. Healthcare, which I think is incredible what you do for your clients at Mitch Lyons Wealth, Mitch, is that there's two things you don't know. You don't know how long they're going to be here. You don't know if they're going to have health issues. Those are two of the biggest unknowns you've got to deal with in putting these plans together, I would think.
27: Well, that's a big contingency plan, right? Because you don't know what the future holds, and you have to have some measures in place, some dollars set aside or some levers you can pull that if you need, you know, extended medical care or long-term care, that you've got the resources to pay that and not become a burden onto your family. I don't think anybody wants to be dependent on their kids or family members in that situation. So there's certainly tools out there that we can help bridge that gap. If you've got a shortfall, there's some ways we can help you bridge that gap and make sure you're taken care of, even in the worst case scenario. Hopefully it's all sunny skies ahead and every day Saturday and you're living your dream life. But we all know, we've all seen it with parents and grandparents. You know, there's some things that can happen to you as you age, and you want to have a plan in place to address those situations too.
0: So, you know, there's always the rule of 100, the 4% rule. There's all these old rules of thumb, and I would imagine they still could work. But if you're going to base your whole retirement on old rules, that might not be the thing to do. I mean, if they come in and sit down with you and you said, you know what, you can pull 4% out of your stock market accounts all the time, you're going to be fine. Well, that's one thing. Just doing it is a different. But talk about the old rules of thumb. Some might still work, but you can't blanket go, yeah, go ahead and use all those.
27: Every situation is different. We talk about this weekly, Mark. I mean, everybody's situation. That's what makes my job fun. That's why I enjoy sitting down and talking to folks, because everybody's plan's a little different. Everyone's scenario is a little different. And rules of thumb will get you in trouble if you're just going to use a cookie cutter approach. And the 4% rule is a great example. That works out just fine if you've got a nice consistent return going. But if you get a negative sequence of returns to start your retirement, and no, look no further than 2000 through 2009, you retire in 1999, S&P 500 was down 10, 12, and 23% your first 3 years of retirement. So if you had your funds all in the market and you're taking 4% out and you're losing 10, 12, and 23, you've got a lot less 3 years down the road than you had, and you were in a world of hurt and people were going back to work or living on a lot less than what they'd hoped. So there are ways to address that. There are ways to protect you against negative sequence of returns. And that's just one of the risks. You know, you've got interest rate risk, which, you know, rising interest rates could damage your portfolio. Or, you know, if rates reduce, that could hurt your portfolio if you've got, you know, savings instruments that you're trying to renew and they're at lower rates. So there's a lot of things that come into consideration. Everybody's situation is different. Just give us a call. We'll walk through your situation and see if there might be a way to better position you.
0: So to talk with the team at Mitch Lyons Wealth, it's 844-867-8335. 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Can they help? They don't know. But you have questions, so call them. There's no cost. 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And if you would like to get a copy of Mitch's book, you can always do it on the website, MitchLyonsWealth.com. And it's L-Y-O-N-S, not Lyons like the Detroit Lions. It's Mitch Lyons, L-Y-O-N-S. 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The book is there. The movie is there. It's really cool, but we're going to give you a chance as we wrap this segment up. We're going to give you the opportunity to win the book. We're going to let you get tax information, Social Security information. All you have to do is text KIT, and then the team will send you out Mitch's book. That's a cool opportunity for you to get the Retirement of Steel, discover how to protect your wealth. But you get the book, you get the tax information, Social Security stuff. It's all part of the retirement kit. Just text KIT to 844-867-8335. That's 844-86-STEEL. And you will get all of that. 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You got a question, you got a concern. All right, we're going to come back. We're going to talk. We're just getting started on the Lion's Share today with Mitch Lyons of Mitch Lyons Wealth. More retirement chatter right after this.
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0: Welcome back to the Lion's Share. I'm Mark Elliott, joined by Mitch Lyons of Mitch Lyons Wealth. 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The Retirement Deception, the movie, is there, exposing the truth about retirement success. Now, you can always get those just by going to the website. There's the movie, Mitch, The Retirement Deception, is pretty cool, but that is one when you go there, they have to give you their email, so you send them the code to be able to watch that. Is that kind of right?
4: They get sent a code, and then they can watch it on their device, whether it's their TV, laptop, phone, whatever they want. It's about an hour and 15-minute a movie, but it really delves into some of the different strategies and how to create more income for yourself in retirement, and just, again, reiterating how important that is as part of your overall plan. That's really the cornerstone of your plan, and that movie delves into that specifically.
0: Yeah, so that is The Retirement Deception. The book is Retirement of Steel. So you have great opportunities just to get more information. And then when you have questions, call Mitch and the team. It's 844-86-STEEL, 844-86-STEEL. That is 844-867-8335. I'm Mark Kelly. Glad you're with us today. We're talking about retirement optimism in the next couple segments. And, you know, Mitch, it's always interesting to me. You, as a professional athlete, the number one overall draft pick in the 1993 draft, who was that?
27: Drew Bledsoe.
0: Drew Bledsoe went to the New England Patriots. But you were, what, sixth round, seventh round?
4: Sixth round. 160th
0: round.
4: First pick. I was just 150 picks after Drew. So he made a little more money on the front end than I did.
0: But when you think about it, when you got drafted, if you thought, man, I have no chance to make this team whatsoever, well, you were probably going to be right. You thought, hey, I'm going to go in there and do my best. I think they need a tight end. I think we're good here. And retirement optimism is kind of the same way. It's how we portray things. What do they say? Whatever you think, you're right, right? I think if you think you can, well, you're probably right. I think I can't, you're probably right, right? It's kind of the mindset.
4: Yeah, and I said this line all the time coaching my youngest daughter, Grace, and her teammates in girls basketball for years. You know, they'd always say, oh, coach, I can't do this, I can't do that. I said, you can't until you can. All right, so let's take some action to get you to the point where you can do it. And the same is true in retirement planning, right? You don't think you can retire comfortably or safely, but you know what? Let's show you how you can. Let's quit saying can't, and let's find a way to make it so.
0: So there's a recent global study that found that fewer and fewer people feel optimistic about their retirement. And in fact, it was just over 30% of people believe they'll live as well or better in retirement as they did while working. So that's a major drop in confidence. So, Mitch, I guess the question really, is this just a feeling or is this maybe a new retirement reality?
4: Well, I think, unfortunately, for many retirees, it's much more than just a feeling. There are some real challenges in today's retirement situation that are affecting people. And high inflation is a top concern. We've seen that with some of the world events of late, and people see their buying power diminish over time. So that's a concern. Secondly, we're all living longer, right? I mean, back in, when Social Security was first set up, they didn't plan on people living too long after they started collecting. Well, now people are living into their 90s pretty regularly. And, longevity risk is real, and that's a real stressor on people's retirement. So that's another reason for concern. And finally, so many of the old guarantees that people maybe were accustomed to, pensions, right? The old days of getting the gold watch in your pension, not a lot of people are getting that anymore. So the responsibility shifted from the employer to the retiree. And that, puts a lot of pressure on people. And now you're the CEO of your own retirement. You can't rely on that good old pension. So you've got to create some sources of income that and create your own pension, so to speak. And there are ways to do that, but a lot of folks get nervous about it because they don't know necessarily what those options are.
0: So when you think about it, if people are nervous, anxious about upcoming retirement because they're not really 100% sure that things are going to be okay, and there's never a guarantee on anything in life, but more planning, you've got to plan, I think, is the end of the day. Really, it's your process that you walk people through, to me, that retirement of steel process, income, investment, taxes, healthcare, legacy planning, Social Security, Medicare, it's all a part of that process at Mitch Lyons Wealth. The retirement of steel is that once we get that in place, that doesn't mean everything's perfect, but we should have a much higher level of confidence, and we certainly have a much higher level of clarity in where we are, right?
4: I relate it to getting up in front of a crowd of people, right? Public speaking is probably one of the greatest fears people have, and I know this from experience. If you go up on that stage and you're unprepared, the sweat starts beading up on your forehead, and then you're conscious of it, and it starts running down the side of your head, and you're wiping. And now you're sweating more because you're conscious. You know they can see you sweating, and you're not, you know, now you're off your script, and you don't really know what you're saying next. And confidence comes from having a clear written plan that addresses the new realities that we face as retirees now. You don't have the pension, so what are you going to do to replace that income? You're not 20 years away from retirement anymore. You're in it. What allocation changes have you made to your portfolio to be able to weather a storm when those storms come? And inevitably, they will come, whether it's, you know, recent world global events, or whether it's the, you know, the Great Recession of 08 or the stock-com or the dot-com bubble of 2000. There's always something, right? And there's potholes out ahead. So it's important to stop looking in the rearview mirror. Let's look through the windshield and avoid some of those things coming down the road ahead. And having a written plan to address those is important. And it starts with shifting your mindset from just accumulating savings to creating a durable lifetime income stream. Again, we preach on this. It's the income that brings calm and comfort to people's retirements, because they know they can spend it all every month and they're going to get their bucket refilled and they can go spend it again next month as well.
0: So at the end of the day, and we're going to talk about this in just a second, but if you think about it, most of us go into retirement, boy, I wonder if we have enough, right? What's the big number? I've got a million in my IRA and 401ks, or I've got a million in each, right? It's about, what do I have? At the end of the day, though, when you get to retirement, if you have as much money as you need to pay everything you need and with a little extra income-wise month after month after month, there's no anxiety. If the income is kind of iffy, there's where the anxiety comes in. So it's really about sitting down with a team like Mitch Lyons Wealth has and Mitch's team and figuring out where you are. Where's your income going to come from? How much do you need? That's kind of where it all starts. And then it goes from there. How do you invest? I mean, you got to have strategies and diversify income and diversified investments as well. It's 844-867-8335 is the number to chat with Mitch's team. 844-867-8335. That's 844-86-STEEL. There is no cost to you, no obligation, no pressure whatsoever. 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They don't know if they can help until you reach out. But it's a great opportunity for you to just have a conversation. You got some concerns, you got some questions. Call Mitch and the team at Mitch Lyons Wealth, 844-86-STEEL. Because at the end of the day, the optimism we feel for retirement, Mitch, your clients that know they have the income month after month, I've got to think they're pretty optimistic about their future, aren't they?
4: Well, sure. They've got that paycheck for life. Again, go spend it all. Every day, Saturday in retirement, go enjoy yourself. And you know, whatever that amount is, whether it's $8,000 a month or $6,000 a month or $20,000 a month, go spend it all, because we've got the system set up that it's going to be replenished to start that next month. And that is just so freeing, right? Because now you're not dependent on the stock market performing well. Yeah, you were going to have a bucket of some stock market investments, but more importantly, we got that bucket that's creating the income. And so you got your income bucket working for you month after month just to replenish. You got maybe a protected bucket that you got some dollars set aside just for those unexpected expenses. But the stock market bucket, we can let the stock market do its thing, because you're not dependent on that for income next month. You can, you know, that's your 5-10 year money. That's for the inflation buster for the long term, that hopefully you never need. You pass that along to kids or grandkids, whatever it might be. But if you've got your income set up, you got the paycheck for life. I'd like to talk about a paycheck for life too. Have a little extra for the fun money. Especially in those early years of retirement, we talk about the go-go years, the slow-go years, and the no-go years. You spend more money in the go-go years. You've been waiting to retire. You get those first 10 years, man, you're going to be doing all the things you've been dreaming of, and you're going to spend a little bit more money in those years than you will later in life.
0: Well, you might spend more in the slow-go, no-go. It just won't be as fun. It will not be. We go into medical expenses where it'll go. And that's really the diversifying income. Just like we talk about, everybody talks about diversifying their portfolio, right? Our investments, we've got to be diversified. People don't talk about being diversified in the tax world, which you certainly do. And by the way, if you'd like to walk through Mitch's blueprint offer, the Roth blueprint offer, you have that opportunity. All you have to do is text blueprint to 844-86-STEEL. That's a quick little throw in there for who want to learn more about Roth. Just text blueprint to 844-86-STEEL. But there's diversification in the tax, where money's coming from and our tax situation. But there's also diversification in our income. So can you kind of walk us through this world of diversification? The word gets thrown around a lot, but it's not just diversification in our investment portfolio, is it?
4: Right. And really, the strategy is to build a floor of reliable, predictable income that will cover your basics, your essentials that, you know, keep the lights on, your mortgage, utilities, you know, your healthcare payments, that kind of stuff that you know is just coming boom, boom, boom. And that might be a combination of, say, a dividend paying portfolio. That could be an income annuity that we know is going to create guaranteed income the rest of your life or the rest of both your lives if you're married. You're going to factor in Social Security, okay, but when's the optimal time to turn that on, right? When should your spouse turn theirs on? Because, you know, there's a lot of different scenarios there. That's a big decision all on its own is when to claim Social Security. You mentioned taxes, right? $1 million in your 401k is not worth $1 million to you. You're going to owe tax on that. So might it not make more sense to let some of the air out of that tax balloon before retirement? Or shortly into retirement to get that into a Roth to give you more lifetime wealth over the course of your lifetime and pass on more lifetime wealth. So those are all factors we look at when we go through the retirement steal process. And, you know, the Roth blueprint is a big part of that is, hey, does it make sense to do some Roth conversions? Does it make sense to do all of it? Does it make sense to convert part of it? And how does that fit into your overall plan? Is that, you know, you got to factor in IRMA charges on Medicare. So, but pulling one lever in your retirement plan is going to affect some other areas. So it doesn't all act in its own little silo. And that's what we do is we look at the whole picture and say, hey, if we turn on Social Security, what's that going to do over on this other part? Or if, you know, we turn on some income from an annuity stream, what's that going to do over on the other part of, you know, so it all works together. You got to take a holistic approach to it and make sure that you're looking at it and not having some unintended consequences from some of your decisions.
0: So your retirement, everything is interconnected. So you think about it, income, investment, taxes, healthcare, legacy planning, Social Security, Medicare, all those things. Income can be tied to the investments, can be tied to taxes. You got to pay more in taxes. You have a health issue. That's going to affect your income. So it's all kind of interwoven. It's like Mitch's NFL days. Well, the offense was great and the defense was terrible. It was going to be hard to win the game. But if offense was great, defense was fantastic, special teams were horrible. They gave up a lot of kick returns and punt returns for touchdowns. We had some issues. So it's tied together in football. Baseball, right. We can hit the ball. We can't field it, and we can't pitch it. Ooh, we can really pitch it. We can't hit it. I mean, you're always trying to find the combination to have success. If you have questions about where you are, right? Boy, am I diversified the right way in income and taxes, all of that? Do I have guaranteed money coming in to at least pay for the must-haves? It's an opportunity to talk with Mitch and the team at Mitch Lyons Wealth. 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That's where we're headed next with Mitch right here on the Lion Chair. Stay with us.
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0: Glad you're with us today for the Lion's Share. 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It's a great opportunity for you. Just pick up the book, watch the movie, and then if you have questions, talk with the team. You got some questions. How does this really affect me and our situation? That's certainly the opportunity for you have. 844-867-8335. If you just like to figure out where you are, right? Can we retire? Do we have enough? Are we going to be okay? Those are huge questions. And really, you need a plan to be able to figure out,
27: hope is great. We've got to have hope, but hope is not a retirement plan. Better have an actual plan. 844-867-8335 to talk with Mitch and the team at Mitch Lyons Wealth. That's 844-86-STEEL. We're talking about retirement optimism today. A lot of people are not optimistic about their own future, maybe even about the country's future. There's a lot of craziness going on in our world. But, Mitch, one of the things we do know, and it's been that way for the decade, last decade or two even, is the biggest fear retirees have today, and it might be because of longevity, could be they don't have a plan, but it is the fear of outliving their money, right? That is, when people come in today, is that still what you find to be their largest concern? Boy, do I have enough? Will it last?
4: It's the number one concern, right? And if they express concerns about volatility or income, it all leads to the same concern, right? It's, will I have enough to live my life the way I want to live it, right? And it's not actually without necessarily running out, but it's not having the amount we want or the amount we had early on in retirement. So it's a very real concern. And yeah, it's something that needs to be addressed. And again, I always say longevity risk, the risk of living too long, is actually, it's the great multiplier of risk. Because if you're having market volatility risk, or you've got some interest rate risk or purchasing power risk and all that, it just gets worse. It multiplies the longer you live, right? So it's definitely a major number one concern.
27: So you think about that. Are you concerned about, boy, I wonder if we have enough that'll last as long as we need it? And at the end of the day, really, to retire, are we going to be okay? Well, that you need to have somebody that works in the retirement world like Mitch Lyons Wealth to help kind of guide you. You need a team, whether it's Mitch's team or somebody else's team. You need somebody to guide you because there are so many moving parts in retirement. And you think about it, longevity, we don't know how long we're going to be here. Healthcare, we don't know if we or our loved ones will have some issues health-wise that can break the bank. So there's a lot of unknowns, Mitch, when it comes to this, you know, when you're like, man, I'm really concerned about will my money last? Well, we don't know how long we're going to be here. We don't know if we're going to have health issues. There's a lot that's kind of up in the air. You got to juggle. But I would think the more they walk through your retirement of steel process and that income part is taken care of, then they're good, even though they know things could still go awry, I guess.
4: Right. And if we've got the income piece settled, that's a cornerstone of anyone's plan, is making sure you've got that guaranteed income that's going to keep coming, whether that's Social Security, a pension if you're fortunate enough to have one, an income annuity that might bridge the gap to get you where you need to be, or a dividend portfolio of dividend paying stocks. But the biggest thing is you don't want to have your entire income sources tied to the stock market. And because, you know, we talk about sequence of returns risk, you might think you're pretty risky or a risk tolerant and you've got the stomach. And again, it's risk tolerance versus risk capacity. And nothing shows, people more quickly that they maybe didn't have their risk capacity to meet their risk tolerance if they hit a series of negative years, especially early in their retirement, to get a sequence of returns risk that impacts them negatively. And the greatest example of that is what I call the lost decade, 2000 to 2009. You had the stock or the dot-com bubble in 2000 through 2002, really. If you retired in 99 and you had your money and your income sources tied to the market and you were withdrawing, say, 4% a year, and the S&P's down 10, down 12, and down 23, your first 3 years of retirement, your principal's getting your nest egg shrinking, and you're taking the same amount out each year, say, at $1 million portfolio, and you start taking 4%, that's 40 grand. Well, the next year it drops down to 900. Now you're taking 40 grand out of 900. That's more than the 4%. Now it now drops another 12%. Now you're under 800, and then 23. Now you're under 700, and you're still taking 40 grand out, right? That is a critical mistake to put yourself in a position to be on the negative, the negative end, the receiving end of a really poor sequence of returns.
27: So you mentioned the sequence of returns risk, and we've all heard that. It's financial jargon. We've all heard it. We don't really understand it. But if we retired in the year 2000, like you said, lost decade, dot-com bubble bursting, 9/11, Great Recession, 07, 09. Not exactly a great decade, which is why it's called the lost decade, basically, on the markets. If we retire in 2000, and then we assess where we are in 2020, compare it to retiring in 2020 and going backwards, and then looking where we are in 2000, actually, the 2020 going back into and finishing with that terrible decade, we have a lot more money than we did when we started, and that's the sequence of returns risk. And you can't control that, so it's about a plan, I would think.
4: You can't, but if you looked at that situation, if one retiree had the returns in the first order, you know, 2002, 2020, and the second retiree had the same returns to 2020 to down to 2000. It's the same average return. You add up all those annual returns, you divide them by 20, it's going to be the same average return, but entirely different outcomes. Because when you have those losses on the front end, you're digging out of a sandpit early. And that lost decade, I mean, people get, you know, they got behind the eight ball early, and they're just climbing up that sandpit. They almost got to the top, and then 2008 came along and cracked them at the knees. So that first 10 years, the S&P's annualized return is negative 1%. That's a killer in retirement versus having all those great returns of the 20 teens, and building that portfolio up, and then, you know, having a little, having some down years towards the end, not nearly as impactful as when you have them early.
0: And so you think about it,
4: like you said, Mark, you have no control over that. So,
0: right.
4: So you've got to prepare accordingly and have a plan to handle any of those situations.
0: So that's what we say. When it comes to, when you're walking this retirement path, first you look at, boy, do we have enough? Are we going to be okay? Will our money last? Well, there's a lot that goes into that. As I was saying, the retirement of steel process, and Mitch and the team walk you through. It's about income, investments, taxes, healthcare, legacy planning, Social Security is in the income part, Medicare is in the healthcare part. They're all tied together, though. Estate maybe in legacy planning is one of the, well, I guess it's not really tied with your income and all of that. But the first three, income, investments, and taxes, and then you throw in healthcare, we know how that can affect expenses. So the idea is you need a strategy based on you. It's not based on Mitch or I or his team. It's about you. How can they help you feel more confident that you're on the right track, that you're doing the right things? There's no guarantees that we're always going to, you know, everything's going to be perfect. We know that's not how life works. But it really just starts with a phone conversation. Let's find out where you are, and can Mitch and the team help? 844-867-8335. Again, there's no cost for this whatsoever. You want to walk through that stress test and figure out where your portfolio is, what would happen if? 844-86-STEEL. That's 844-86-STEEL. And you think about, one of the fun things, I'm sure, Mitch, for you, is when you're putting these plans together, and like you were saying earlier, you know, maybe you have $6,000 a month you can spend, or $8,000 or $20,000 or whatever. But if we knew what we could spend every month, let's say we could spend 10, but we're not really sure, so we're spending 5. And then you go, you know, you can spend up to $10,000 a month. What are you talking about? We can't spend that much. Well, yes, we've done all the math. You can take that trip. I mean, I would think that's one of the fun things for you, is giving people the look, you're showing them you're fine. Go to Italy, go wherever you want to.
4: You're right. I mean, that's a ton of fun, showing people that, hey, listen, we've got the mechanisms to, you know, create that $10,000, and it's going to fill up every month regardless. You don't have to sweat the stock market. You're going to have $10,000 every month. Go ahead and spend it all. Well, we can't even spend it all. Oh, what are you going to do with it? Well, we're going to leave whatever we can to the kids. Well, here's an idea. Why don't you spend $5,000 a month on your kids and grandkids? If you don't need more than the 5 or 6, then spend the difference, but spend it now and enjoy life with them. Take the vacation. Take that European vacation with your grandkids and spend that time rather than, you know, giving it to your kids, you know, 30 years from

0: 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Back with Mitch, the final segment of The Lion's Share, right after this.
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0: Welcome back to the Lion's Share. I'm Mark Elliott here with Mitch Lyons of Mitch Lyons Wealth. 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The book is there, The Retirement of Steel. The movie is there, The Retirement Deception. There's a lot of information about Mitch and the team. So again, the website is MitchLyonsWealth.com. Now, if you have questions, we've told you throughout the program, you can always call 844-867-8335. That's 844-867-8335. If you would like the retirement kit, includes Mitch's book and some tax and Social Security information, just text KIT, 844-86-STEEL, 844-86-STEEL. We're going to wrap up the show today with a mailbag segment. Always fun. The questions are all over the place. And I always say this on behalf of Mitch, really, is that the first question comes from Ron and Lowell. Mitch does not have all the information he would need, and if you were actually having a conversation with him, he would ask you follow-up questions. You could ask him follow-up questions. That's why I always think it's best, if you really have a serious question you want to find out, talk with the team at Mitch Lyons Wealth. 844-867-8335. That's 844-86-STEEL. All right, you ready to tackle these, Mitch?
4: Let's do it.
0: Ron in Lowell says, my company is offering an early retirement package, and it seems generous. But taking it means I'd be retiring 5 years sooner than I planned. I'm tempted, but also nervous about making the numbers work for the long haul. How do I evaluate if this is a golden ticket or a financial trap?
4: That's great. That's a great question. And like you said, there's some information there that I need to know. But number one, you have to consider, okay, that's great. They're giving you a nice, handsome package, but that's cutting your working career 5 years shorter. So my first question would be, are you going to go to work somewhere else? Because that's 5 years of accumulation you're going to be losing out on if you fully retire at that point. So that's a big variable that we need to know. But the easiest way around is to simply let's sit down and crunch the numbers. Let's put it in our software, dump it all in the top, you know, make some assumptions in terms of inflation, longevity, what kind of risk tolerance do you have? What can we expect to earn over the long haul on your assets? And spell it right out and say, hey, based on your income sources, Social Security, any pensions you might have, that kind of stuff in your retirement accounts, how much income can you create? What do you need? And is there a gap there? And does going to work somewhere else for a few more years make sense? Or can you fully retire now, 5 years sooner than you thought you were going to? It's all an unknown until we actually crunch the numbers, but that's easily done and something we'd be happy to help you with.
0: And certainly let's say, for example, he's planning on retiring at 65, but the early retirement or the pension, all that kind of stuff was going to be 5 years earlier. Now you got healthcare issues for, you got to also always factor that in.
4: You got to bridge the gap to get the Medicare. That's a big unknown for folks. So, you know, part of that package, maybe they're providing some healthcare. I don't know, but I doubt it. But that's something you have to account for. And that's an additional expense maybe you're not factoring in that, you know, we certainly would factor in on our software and our projections.
0: But I think you have said that typically if somebody can retire at 60, they're not going to not retire because of healthcare typically, right? I mean, they typically have a way to cover that.
4: Well, if they're planning on it, hopefully they're baking in the fact that they need healthcare. So, yeah, if you have the assets.
0: No, just let the, don't you just roll the dice and go, wait, yeah. I'll get Medicare in 5 years. Yeah, I'm good.
4: We'll let you know. I always say, listen, if you've got the assets there to pay for healthcare, because some people, you know, they'll come in and they'll talk to them and they'll say, oh, well, I'm going to work till 65 so I get the Medicare. And we're crunching the numbers. And I say, listen, you can do that if you want. But the fact is, you can retire at 62 and be just fine. You have enough assets to pay for that healthcare. So if, you know, enjoying life a little bit more for the next 3 years is more important than just saving on some healthcare, then let's go ahead and pull the trigger on retirement and let you start spending every day like it's Saturday. You've worked all this time. Let's not delay it just for some reason that maybe isn't really a viable reason for you.
0: Yeah, makes sense. So.

0: Look, Ron, if you want to sit down and have a conversation with the team at Mitch Lands Wealth, all you have to do is pick up the phone and call them, 844-867-8335, 844-867-8335. That's 844-86-STEEL. All right. Mitch, next question comes from Barb in Birmingham. Mitch, my husband and I just sold our business for a significant amount of money. It's the first time we've had this level of wealth, and honestly, it's a bit overwhelming. We want to be smart about it. What's the very first thing a new millionaire should consider doing with the money?
1: That's a great question. We get this one a lot, whether it's folks selling a business or maybe they're inheriting some money that gets dumped into their lap, and now they're wondering, geez, what do I do? And I always say the first thing is don't just start spending. Let's sit down. Let's map out a process. Let's get a CPA involved. Let's get an attorney involved and make sure we've got things mapped out accordingly from every angle there. And again, let's design a plan. What's your goal? What do you need every month to live the rest of your life? Let's set aside enough assets to create that. And, you know, if you have legacy concerns or desires or charitable desires, we can talk about all that. But the bottom line is we need to create the income for you to enjoy each month and not have to sweat running out of money and knowing that your bank account's going to get filled up on the first of the next month. So you have the freedom to spend it all every month and know it's going to get filled back up. But just take a step back, relax, take a deep breath. You've worked your whole life for this opportunity. If you're selling a business, let's not rush into things. Let's make sure we have it planned out. And better yet, Mark, I mean, let's get a hold of it ahead of time. Prior, if you know the business sale is coming, let's map some of this out ahead of time and really have it dialed in sooner than later.
0: You know, I think that's one of the challenges for somebody that's trying to sell a business. And you could probably help in all that, but you certainly brought up some really good, because, I mean, don't forget about taxes. I mean, we know the lottery winners that next thing you know, they don't have any of their lottery monies left. You know, from playing in the NFL for 7 years.
1: Athletes are unfortunately a great example of having a lot of money coming in and then that spigot gets turned off and they don't squelch their spending. And the next thing you know, they're broke.
0: It's crazy. Is it really true you have to pay taxes in every city you played, every state you played in?
1: It is. Well, yeah, and it can be a pain. I got that letter after my rookie year. I had no idea about all that, and all of a sudden I'm getting, you know, I think I played in California 4 times my rookie year because we had games against the Rams and the 49ers and the Raiders, so all of a sudden I had to start paying tax in California. Now you get a deduction on my Georgia tax at that time, but you still, it's a lot more paperwork to fill out. And that can be a little confusing for somebody that's not sure what they're doing. So it's important to have some professional help there. A good CPA doesn't cost you money. He saves you money and saves you penalties and interest and making bad choices.
0: So Barb, if you'd like to talk with Mitch and the team, it's 844-867-8335. That's 844-86-STEEL. All right, next question comes from Steve in Milford. Steve says this, Mitch, I retired last year, and my wife plans to work for another 2 years. We've always filed our taxes jointly, but now that my income is different, I'm wondering if we should consider filing separately. Would that make sense for us?
1: Well, I don't think, more than likely it probably wouldn't, but I would definitely want to get a CPA involved there. But yeah, if you're not filing jointly, you're going to be paying some higher rates and you don't necessarily want to do that. So again, I'm not fully sure of why you think that, but we'd be happy to chat about that and again, get a tax professional on the line and help you wade through that issue.
0: I would think it's a very rare instance where a married couple makes sense to file separately. He's saying because, well, I'm retired, so my check is going to, I'm going to earn way less. But, boy, I would think that's not a common thing.
1: Yeah, I mean, the brackets are, you know, more favorable for filing jointly. So I don't see how that would work to his favor. But again, we always give the disclaimer, we're not tax professionals, but we certainly can guide you and get you to somebody that can make those decisions for you, help you make those decisions.
0: Sure. So, Steve, Mitch Lyons Wealth Team is here to help, though. They'd certainly sit down and try to figure it all out for you with some help of a CPA, doing the yes and the no, with joint, with single, and see how it plays out. 844-867-8335, 844-86-STEEL. All right, final question. It comes from Debbie in Zealand. Mitch, we have one son who is very responsible with money and another one who isn't. So we want to leave them an equal inheritance, but we're worried one will blow through his share in a few years. Is there a way to structure a trust or inheritance to provide for him over his lifetime rather than giving him a lump sum?
1: Well, there certainly are ways to do that. You can kind of control your money from the grave, so to speak, and having that planning in place. And again, we defer to speaking with a estate planning attorney, and we can certainly recommend some if that's of interest to you. But yeah, the simple answer is there are ways to do that. We have six kids, and every one of them is a little different. And I hear this a lot from clients that, same thing. Some are responsible, or maybe some are in a good marriage, maybe some are in a bad marriage, and, mom and dad have some concerns about a possible divorce and stuff. So there are ways you can set up your assets that protect your kids from themselves, or maybe a spouse, or, lawsuits and divorce and that kind of stuff. So definitely plan ahead, and it's often said people leave more instructions for their babysitter than their kids for when they're gone forever. And so a good estate plan, and you may have done it 5-10 years ago, but boy, make sure you're staying on top of that and making sure beneficiaries are correct and just reviewing things. Things might have changed in the last 5 to 10 years. Maybe you feel differently about kids or spouses and that kind of stuff.
0: So, Ron, Barb, Steve, and Debbie, we appreciate the questions. Again, if you'd like to talk with somebody at Mitch Lyons Wealth, you've got some questions, you had questions, you want to get some answers to those questions, you can always call them, 844-867-8335, 844-867-8335. Mitch, we've got a couple minutes left, so this would be a good opportunity for you, because what I've said at the start of the show, and I've said it in between segments every once in a while, but MitchLyonsWealth.com, LYONS, MitchLyonsWealth.com. Your book is there. The movie is there. We haven't talked about either one of those today. So, I did give the opportunity for people to get the book just by texting KIT, 844-86-STEEL. You can get the book, tax information, Social Security information. But the movie, it's kind of cool. You'll send them a code that now they can watch the movie. Is that kind of how
1: they
0: plays
1: can watch
0: out?
1: It right at home on their TV, phone, computer, whatever it is. And the movie just gets in. It's about an hour and 15 minutes, but it gets into some details on how to create consistent, reliable income. And again, we talk about this a lot. Retirement comes down to having the income every month. And this movie kind of delves into some of the deceptions we've been, kind of told as we have accumulated for our future needs, and just kind of breaks down some of those walls and takes a closer look. And we're happy to provide that free of charge. You can go right to Mitch Lyons Wealth and request your copy of The Retirement Deception. We've got our newsletter on there, Mark. We've got, more about me, more about my team. Five of our six kids work in our firm. I've got some non-family members as well, but we're a family-run business. We love working with families and helping bring clarity to their retirement picture, and we're not a hard sell. And I always tell folks, feel free to call in, have a conversation with us. We're not going to be pitching you. More than anything, let's talk, make it about you and talk about what your concerns are. What has you lying awake at night wondering, and the things that concern you and the risk maybe that you're not sure you've protected against. So we can have that conversation. And if we mutually agree there's reason to talk further, we can find some additional time and dig in a little deeper and really take a closer look at your whole situation. But a 10-minute call is where it starts, and no judgment, no nothing. Just let's have a chat. It's just you and us, and let's see if we can help you.
0: I think it's incredible, and you can tell by listening to Mitch, at the end of the day, it's not about stocks, bonds, mutual funds, ETFs, annuities, life insurance. It's not about the tools. 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What tools make the most sense for you? What can make a difference in your retirement? Well, that's where they're going to go. 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They don't care which one of those tools you use, but they want you to use the right tools for your situation. 844-867-8335 is the number. 844-867-8335. Again, there's no cost for this whatsoever. You can text KIT to 844-86-STEEL. And you'll get Mitch's book, The Retirement of Steel. Plus, you get some Social Security and tax information as well. 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Mitch, we made it through another one. Always a pleasure. Enjoy the rest of the weekend. We'll do it again next week.
1: All right. I'm going to get a little golfing this week. Try to be as good as you, Mark.
0: I like it. I like it. Good luck. Yeah.
1: I need it. Keep it between the ropes, as they say, right?
0: Absolutely. Right here. The Lion's Share. Have a great weekend.
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7: President Trump says an aircraft carrier strike group is not being used to intimidate Cuba. While speaking from the Oval Office on Thursday, Trump was asked about the USS Nimitz entering the region this week.
8: It's a failed country. Everybody knows it. They don't have electricity. They don't have money. They don't have really anything. They don't have food. And we're going to help them along, and we're going to help them because the people, because number one, I want to help them.
7: It comes as tensions rise between the U.S. and Cuba. Wednesday, the Justice Department charged former Cuban President Raul Castro with murder over a 1996 incident where Cuban fighter jets shot down two planes operated by a group of Miami-based Cuban exiles, killing four. Trump said he wants to provide Cuba with humanitarian aid. President Trump is expected to swear in Kevin Warsh as Federal Reserve Chairman today. The 56-year-old Warsh was confirmed by the Senate earlier this month, mostly along party lines, after Jerome Powell's term came to an end. Trump handpicked Warsh with expectations the Fed will lower interest rates. Millions of Americans will hit the road this Memorial Day, despite the pain at the pump. More from Mark Mayfield.
9: According to AAA, officials project that 45 million Americans will travel at least 50 miles from home between today and Monday, the Memorial Day holiday, setting a new record. Officials said that out of the total, 39.1 million are expected to drive, while 3.66 million are expected to fly to their destination. Travel by other means is also expected to increase.
7: Average gas prices across the U.S. are a penny cheaper today, but still at a four-year high heading into Memorial Day weekend. AAA reports the average cost of a gallon of gas is $4.55. That's up $1.37 from this time last year and just 6 cents cheaper than in 2022. I'm Michael Kastner.
10: More than 300,000 race fans are expected in Indiana today for the Indy 500. 33 open-wheeled vehicles will be competing in today's 500-mile race at the Indianapolis Motor Speedway. The green flag scheduled to fall at 12:45 Eastern. The race can be seen on Fox and broadcast live on radio stations nationwide. As the death of NASCAR legend Kyle Busch will likely be on the minds of many racing fans this weekend, Busch had been scheduled to drive in two events at Charlotte Motor Speedway this Memorial Day weekend. Lisa Carton has the latest on his death.
11: According to a family statement, Busch died Thursday from complications of severe pneumonia that developed into sepsis. A medical evaluation concluded the 41-year-old passed away from rapid and overwhelming associated complications. The two-time NASCAR Series champion was hospitalized earlier this week for what was called severe illness. I'm Lisa Carton.
10: A police investigation continues north of Denver in Thornton, Colorado, after four people were found dead in a suspected murder-suicide inside a home. Sam Speck has that.
12: Police are investigating the deaths as a homicide. The Thornton Police Department was alerted by a family member who believed multiple individuals were unresponsive inside the residence on Harrison Street. The police have not disclosed how the victims died or if they're searching for any suspects. Detectives do not believe there's a threat to the community, and the Adams County Coroner's Office will identify the victims at a later date. Anyone with information is encouraged to contact the Thornton Police Department tip line. I'm Sam Speck.
10: Hyundai Motors recalling more than 400,000 vehicles in the U.S. The National Highway Traffic Safety Administration said Friday that recall over a software error that can cause an unexpected application of brakes. The recall covers certain 2025 and 26 model Santa Cruz, Tucson Hybrid, and Tucson Plug Hybrid electric vehicles. It's reported Hyundai dealers will update the front camera software for free. I'm Scott Carr.
13: With a news update on WHTC Holland's Cool FM, I'm Gary Stevens. While many people see this weekend only as the start of the summer vacation season along the Lake Shore, across the state, and around the country, the true purpose of setting aside the fourth Monday in May for a national holiday will be acknowledged by many others. The largest such event in this area is in Holland, as the 9:30 a.m. parade runs from 8th Street and Central Avenue downtown to the Pilgrim Home Cemetery, where an 11 a.m. observance program is slated. Richard Doc Chakubczak with the Holland Area Veterans Council is the featured speaker.
14: The parade is a solemn. The service afterwards is meant for a remembrance. Although it's really nice to hear the applause when you're going down the parade route, this I consider personally is a funeral procession.
13: Well, the parades are slated for Grand Haven, Saugatuck, Jenison, Granville, and Zeeland. Get the latest news anytime at WHTC.com.
15: Here's the updated forecast from WHTC.com. Chance for storms, with fog and spots early today, otherwise overcast skies. Daytime highs approaching 72. Tonight, lows around 54. I'm meteorologist Jennifer Wojcicki. Right now, 54.
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18: We stopped at a fast food restaurant one day for a quick bite between shopping excursions. The food preparation area was open to the serving counter, and we stood with a rush of patrons watching workers create burritos and tacos. One teen on staff was obviously struggling with a cold or perhaps even something more severe. He walked past us several times, sneezing twice into his open hand. Then he went to a back wall, passed his hands under a dispenser but avoided the sink, turned to the food preparation counter and began to toss together the ingredients for our order. His nose was running, and every 15 to 20 seconds he would sniff loudly and sometimes take his hand to wipe away something that was falling from his nose. The woman next to me, also waiting for her food, said, "He didn't wash his hands." The man on the other side of her shook his head in disgust. I said to the person at the counter, whose name tag carried the designation assistant manager, "Excuse me, but that young man didn't wash his hands before working with the food. He was just sneezing, and he didn't wash his hands." Well, the young man heard our conversations. He walked up to the counter with a belligerent look and said, "I did, too, wash my hands." "No, you didn't," said the woman next to me. "I saw everything you did, and you didn't wash your hands." "I saw the same thing," I said. Now he was angry. "Here," he said, shoving his hands up to my nose. "You want to smell?" By now I was disgusted. My appetite was gone, and our daughters were thoroughly embarrassed by the fuss. I backed away. He finished preparing our food. We nibbled at some of it, threw most of it away, and left quickly. We have never gone back there to eat. We're not finicky about most things, but that episode of unwashed hands left us shivering with distaste. Most of us have tried to get away without washing our hands at one time or another. When our mothers called us to the meal table, we were often too hungry to wash or couldn't be bothered. Whatever germs we devoured from dirty hands became our own menace and usually no one else's. But when another person's carelessness spreads threats of the plague in a public arena, we become concerned. No one wants a doctor to perform open-heart surgery without scrubbing up first. No one wants to shake hands with a careless trash hauler. No parent wants a child care attendant to change a baby's diaper and feed that child without a ritual cleansing in between. When we were living in Nigeria as missionaries, a plague of pink eye swept through the region. Nearly every one of my students suffered from it, with tearing, sore eyes, and sniffles. Most people in the marketplace at Boko displayed symptoms as well. The doctor at our mission station warned us, "Wash your hands as often as possible and don't touch your eyes." So we washed and we tried to keep our hands from our eyes. Amazingly, we never got pink eye in our family. And that was a good lesson in the value of hand washing. Sometimes we need to get rid of the dirt that clings when we work. Sometimes we are preparing ourselves for something special, like a date or a banquet. Sometimes with Pilate at the trial of Jesus, we are showing symbolically that we want to be rid of a matter that irritates us. And sometimes, as our doctor reminded us, we are simply trying to prevent the spread of disease. Shakespeare wrote a scene that can take hand-washing one deeper level. When Lady Macbeth conspired with her husband to murder Duncan, the righteous indignation of divine morality vexed her mind until the stains of Duncan's blood seemed indelibly imprinted on her palms. She roamed sleeplessly, rubbing her hands raw in a futile attempt to cleanse them, muttering, "Out, damn spot!" Some stains, however, run too deep for water. Only the soap of grace can change the hue of human flesh and keep the plague of sin from passing along from one victim to the next. I recall that, at a funeral that I didn't expect, with a family I didn't know, the aftermath of a tragedy I couldn't comprehend. Two men were drinking at a party. The younger man was dating the older man's daughter. Was it a friendly scuffle? Was it pent-up resentment never before spied from the shadows? There was a gun suddenly. There was a mock shooting match. There were scared friends and family. And then there was another shot in the barn out back, with a smoking weapon in the older man's hand. The younger man was dead on the ground. Now the story got darker, because someone from our congregation had taken his friend from work to our worship services. For 3 months, he and his common-law wife and children came to our church on Sunday mornings. The young man who was a guest of our member told me that he needed God. He told me that he found God at our church. He told me that his life was changing. And then he came and sat steaming in my office, because it was his brother that had been murdered that night. And he wanted to kill the murderer. First things first, however, he said, I was the only priest he knew. Could I officiate at his brother's funeral? Could I take care of his brother who was passing from this time into eternity? Well, things only got worse, because the spattered blood of death became the spattered ink of chatter in our community, gossiped out of every media newsstand. The shooter was a white male, part of a prominent old family in our area, someone who was lingering at the scandalous end of former glory. The dead man? He swaggered in on another newer ethnic community in Wave, hidden behind his charismatic charm and a long record of drugs, thefts, drunkenness, and sexual promiscuity. He wasn't of much help to the general population, at least what many thought. Of course, the plot thickened. The man with the gun turned out to be brother-in-law to one of my best friends, a member of our congregation, and someone I met with monthly in an accountability group. Their stories differed from that of the young brother who asked me to speak at the funeral. My friend and his family emptied their life savings into a fund to buy the best legal counsel for the obviously innocent relative. Meanwhile, the angry brother, a new Christian and a newcomer to our worship services, didn't know the unspoken protocol of assigned seating at a worship space, and sat right in front of the woman whose brother had been shot by his brother. So now the newcomer worshipped with great urgency of heart, while the couple immediately behind him and his common-law family fumed worshiplessly. The funeral was horribly difficult. I knew too much, and I didn't know enough. Where was God in all of this? When we gathered around the casket at the cemetery, I spoke a few words of committal. I offered a prayer, and then I encouraged the brother to speak. He wept. He shook with tears and trembled with inner pain. He moved from shoulder to shoulder in the crowd that stood around the casket, shuddering grief on every neck. And then, as the casket itself containing the remains of his brother was lowered into the earth, he jumped down on top of the casket, riding its spread eagle and taking his turn, bringing it down into the depths of the earth. He beat on the casket. He wailed a litany of loss and sorrow and vengeance that pummeled away every other sound. And the world itself grew chill and still. And all I could think was Jesus wept. Jesus wept. And Jesus weeps again. Weep, children, for the loss of innocence in this world. Weep, brothers, for the cruelty of life. Weep, mothers, for the children who die before their times. Weep, fathers, for the pain that shatters polite society. Weep, sisters, for the complex soap opera sponsored by life itself. Weep, people of God, for a world gone mad, for a creation sucked into its own black hole, for the night of evil and the day of gray. Weep for the reign of death that lingers too long. Weep until the whisper of Easter shatters these heavy chains and restless souls begin again to hum the doxology. Jesus wept.
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20: His name was Emanuel Gottlieb Lutze. He was born in Germany. His family came to the U.S., and as a boy, they settled in Virginia. Then his father became ill. The medical treatment he needed was in Washington, D.C. So with his dad bedridden, Emanuel passed the time drawing. He would earn extra money drawing people at the hospital. Some wanted the sketches to remember their dying loved ones. Others paid for sketches of themselves. And some would invite young Emanuel to their homes to do full portraits, and they paid handsomely for them. One of the hospital visitors was James Seward, Abraham Lincoln's Secretary of State. As a wealthy man, he suggested that Emanuel could make even more money painting famous moments in American history. And Emanuel took that advice. Many of the portraits by him are forgotten, but not his painting of George Washington crossing the Delaware, the most famous painting in U.S. history. He was born on this day, May 24th, 1816. And on this day, remember, it's often profitable to follow good advice. I'm Chris Conley.
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0: He is perhaps the best ever to do it. And this morning on Hearing Voices with Scott Watson, we visit with Mario Andretti. I just watched you sign a lot of autographs. They're still waiting in line. You're an enormous presence here. What's that feel like year after year?
1: That's a wonderful feeling, no question. I mean, the fans make your day. I mean, without the fan, the sport doesn't exist. And you can see that there's so much passion here year after year. You know, fans of all ages, you know, some of the veterans and then the first-timers. This place has every bit of attraction that you could ever hope for the sport. And it continues. I mean, let's face, you know, deep tradition, but the tradition continues.
0: There's obviously a family-owned team that bears your name. How involved are you in the inner workings of the team, and how much advice do you give, given the fact that you've turned as many laps here as anybody?
1: Well, I obviously am there if I'm needed in many ways. Sometimes I can chime in on things. And again, you know, if there's any way that I could advance a cause in, you know, on this business side or the racing side, you know, it's motor racing is my passion, will always be. And I'm very proud of what my son Michael is doing in the business, you know, being involved with all the major disciplines on the planet, you know. So, yeah, racing is our life.
0: You have, your career spans so much more than IndyCar, but we are at the Indianapolis Motor Speedway, so let's focus on that. This is a place that has made you uber famous, and yet it's also a place that there's been some family heartache. When you walk through the gates of IMS for the first time in May, what's it like?
1: Well, it's always at the beginning of an exciting month. That's all I can, it's the only way I can put it. I mean, there's always something new, something different that you're going to experience. And, you know, we know the value of this event from every standpoint. And you go for it. You know, it's a time to put your best foot forward, as always. And, you know, it's a place that can change your life in so many ways. Whether it's unfair or not, or fair or not, I don't know. But, again, it's our Mecca. And we take it as such.
0: You're listening to the voice of the great Mario Andretti this morning on Hearing Voices with Scott Watson. We dedicate all shows this week to the Indianapolis Motor Speedway, as it should be. I want to talk about kind of the other 11 months of the year. There are those who certainly know the name Mario Andretti across this globe. What's life like for you day in, day out?
1: Well, it's planning, you know, for the next one. I'm involved in basically the majors and outside of staying and, you know, just being always, you know, knowing that I'm up to speed on everything, I attend as many races as possible where it makes sense for me. And so that's the way it's going to be until they put me in a box, and the box better have a steering wheel in it.
0: I love that. Mario Andretti joins us this morning on Hearing Voices with Scott Watson. As you look at your team, we're a week away from the race. This will air a few days away from the race. What are your thoughts heading into the greatest spectacle in racing?
1: Well, that's it. You got two events here. Basically, it's qualifying and the race. And now it's hoped to have the race setup that will move you forward. I mean, that they have everyone on the team has to move forward to bring home anything. So. But, you know, the team is working every single day like everybody else, and it's whoever catches the sweet spot better, and that's been the game from day one always, and you strive for that every day, and I think we have a great dimension in the team from every standpoint, I think, engineering and drivers, and so you just, that's it, that's what you go with what you got.
0: Two final questions for Mario Andretti. When they put you in that box with a steering wheel, if you were to come back and have one final memory of your career, what would it be?
1: Win every race.
0: And finally, you and I have a mutual friend. Tell me your best Jim Reiser story.
1: Oh, Jimmy Reiser. Well, I don't think we have time in this program. He's a great guy.
0: You're always out with the fans, and yet you're available to anyone that is qualified for this field. You're generous with your time. Thank you for all that you've meant to so many fans. Thank you for what you've meant to racing. Thank you for putting Nazareth, Pennsylvania on the map. He is the great Mario Andretti.
1: Well, thank you for having me.
0: Well, the drivers at the Indianapolis 500 don't do it alone. Certainly you're aware that they pit, but you may not be aware that in two of the turns, they have spotters. And this morning on Hearing Voices with Scott Watson, we're joined by Robbie Fast. How do you become a spotter for the Indianapolis Motor Speedway, a team, and an IndyCar?
2: Well, it became a rule back in, you know, pretty much the mid-90s. And then at that point, I was still doing an over-the-wall, doing pit stops. I was a fueler, and then been before also an air jackman, you know, during pit stops for years. You know, as I got older, we got a lot of younger kids coming in, and they got better doing quicker, faster pit stops than I could possibly do. So gave it a shot 1 year. And it first started actually here in 2000 with John Andretti. And actually the Brickyard 400, and then just kind of took off from there. Went full-time in 2003 spotting for Buddy Rice, you know, in the Red Bull Cheever car back then. And just kept going and going and going, and then got more involved even with more NASCAR and then sports car, and then now with Chip Ganassi for 15 years. Been involved with our sports car team doing, you know, the 24 Hours of Daytona and a lot of the endurance races. Plus, you know, back when we had the NASCAR teams, we also were able to do our Xfinity team and even help here because we always use two spotters for the Brickyard 400. So it kept me busy and kept me going. So I just kept, you know, trying and, you know, more and more to learn how, you know, different tricks of the trade for spotters. And, you know, my phone never stops ringing. So that's good.
0: You were just talking to some of the members of the military that are out at the Indianapolis Motor Speedway. I know what a spotter does, but a lot of the listeners don't. You guys are really busy up there.
2: Yeah, here at Indy, it's a different thing because we share the duties. We have a second spotter over in turn three, and then I'm in the middle of turn one. So I have basically the middle of turn four to middle of turn two. You know, and then I see all of pit lane and the start finish flag. So calling the green flags, you know, for the driver. And this is the communication directly with the driver, but also, you know, wearing separate radios for crew channels. I can have communication with the crew that's down in the timing stand just to kind of help them, you know, see what I see and then give them heads up on something that we might need to change a strategy for. So there's more things to doing just rather than keeping Scott Dixon clear. But the most part of it is, you know, keeping Scott Dixon clear through traffic. You know, what's, you know, just basically inside, outside, you know, wherever the cars are at. And, you know, so that's just the simple part of it, but there's a lot more to it. And for the most part, I'm just his, you know, air traffic controller for his traffic that he's either catching. But if you're out front, the job is real easy. So that's where you really start paying more attention to other teams and what they are doing and for their strategies and stuff, too. So
0: Robbie Fast is a spotter for Target Chip Ganassi. One of his jobs on race day will be keeping former 500 champion, I guess you're always a champion once you're a champion, safe. Race day itself, you wake up when, and what's the day look like between then and when the green flag falls?
2: I will probably be up at 3:30 or 4, and it depends on when our escort comes in. We usually meet all together in a parking lot up the road about 2 miles from the track and get escorted in from the police department, and that brings us into the track just so we don't have any hesitations in traffic. And then, you know, by the time we get here, let's call it 5 o'clock, and I think the public gates open at 6 is when the cannon goes off. So we try to be here long before that and just kind of relax. I have time to relax at that point because my duties on that day is just nothing but spotting. Just kind of keep your mind right and, you know, rest and relax if you need to up until that point. If it's going to be a hot day, you definitely don't, you know, you need to keep yourself hydrated and whatnot, no different. And so you can definitely just keep your mind focused on what's going to come up here.
0: 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We're also on Apple, Google, Spotify. I love the listeners and would love to hear from you. And if you're polite, I promise to respond. We visit with Robbie Fast. He's a spotter for Target Chip Ganassi. It will be his job to get his driver into turn one and out of turn one safe. You've got probably the best seat in the world for the start of the greatest spectacle in racing. Obviously, you've got a job to do, and you're in game mode when Scott Dixon comes roaring to you at somewhere in the neighborhood of 230-plus miles an hour. What are the feelings like, though, aside from the thoughts?
2: Definitely butterflies at first. Don't get me wrong. It is very nerve-wracking for the beginning of the race, and once you get through it, then things settle down. And, you know, the butterflies kind of go away, and then it becomes all business. You know, I get nervous, no different, at this race than I do Texas Motor Speedway. We're still doing 215 to 220 miles an hour there. Just to give you an example, I've always said that, you know, at that, those speeds, you're traveling the distance of a football field in less than a second. So you really need to be out ahead of the driver on different situations and stuff. So I just need to keep my mind of where we're going to be starting. If we're mid-pack or if we're up towards the front, it's a little bit easier because you only have a few cars to worry about if you're third or fourth in line. You know, we're going to be fuel saving and things like that, I'm sure. So those numbers, if we're back there third, fourth, fifth for the first half of the race, it's not a bad thing because that's really helping us with the strategy. So, you know, then again, you just settled in and then make sure that the last, you know, probably 40 laps or so, it's going to be all game on. You know, your last pit stop will probably happen in under 30 laps and then maybe a lap 25 or something like that. And then it's, you know, if we're green to the end, make sure that we're up front and we're able to pass. So
0: that's the goal. You've done a lot of these. Does it ever get sick and tired and routine?
2: No, it's never the same thing twice. This is my 20th year doing the 500 as a spotter, my 25th year, you know, as you know, a team member. So, like I said, there's never been the same one twice. And yeah, you know, it's not, the routine is up for everything else, you know, up to the leading up to the race, but the race is a whole different animal itself.
0: The goal at the Indianapolis Motor Speedway is to go fast, and he's got a name for that, too. Robbie Fast, good luck on Sunday, and thanks for the visit today on Hearing Voices.
2: Appreciate it. Thank you very much.
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2: We stopped at a fast food restaurant one day for a quick bite between shopping excursions. The food preparation area was open to the serving counter, and we stood with a rush of patrons watching workers create burritos and tacos. One teen on staff was obviously struggling with a cold or perhaps even something more severe. He walked past us several times, sneezing twice into his open hand. Then he went to a back wall, passed his hands under a dispenser but avoided the sink, turned to the food preparation counter, and began to toss together the ingredients for our order. His nose was running, and every 15 to 20 seconds he would sniff loudly and sometimes take his hand to wipe away something that was falling from his nose. The woman next to me, also waiting for her food, said, "He didn't wash his hands." The man on the other side of her shook his head in disgust. I said to the person at the counter, whose name tag carried the designation assistant manager, "Excuse me, but that young man didn't wash his hands before working with the food. He was just sneezing, and he didn't wash his hands." Well, the young man heard our conversations. He walked up to the counter with a belligerent look and said, "I did too wash my hands." "No, you didn't," said the woman next to me. "I saw everything you did, and you didn't wash your hands." "I saw the same thing," I said. Now he was angry. "Here," he said, shoving his hands up to my nose. "You want to smell?" By now I was disgusted. My appetite was gone, and our daughters were thoroughly embarrassed by the fuss. I backed away. He finished preparing our food. We nibbled at some of it, threw most of it away, and left quickly. We have never gone back there to eat. We're not finicky about most things, but that episode of unwashed hands left us shivering with distaste. Most of us have tried to get away without washing our hands at one time or another. When our mothers called us to the meal table, we were often too hungry to wash or couldn't be bothered. Whatever germs we devoured from dirty hands became our own menace and usually no one else's. But when another person's carelessness spreads threats of the plague in a public arena, we become concerned. No one wants a doctor to perform open-heart surgery without scrubbing up first. No one wants to shake hands with a careless trash hauler. No parent wants a child care attendant to change a baby's diaper and feed that child without a ritual cleansing in between. When we were living in Nigeria as missionaries, a plague of pink eye swept through the region. Nearly every one of my students suffered from it, with tearing, sore eyes, and sniffles. Most people in the marketplace at Boko displayed symptoms as well. The doctor at our mission station warned us, "Wash your hands as often as possible and don't touch your eyes." So we washed and we tried to keep our hands from our eyes. Amazingly, we never got pink eye in our family. And that was a good lesson in the value of hand washing. Sometimes we need to get rid of the dirt that clings when we work. Sometimes we are preparing ourselves for something special, like a date or a banquet. Sometimes with Pilate at the trial of Jesus, we are showing symbolically that we want to be rid of a matter that irritates us. And sometimes, as our doctor reminded us, we are simply trying to prevent the spread of disease. Shakespeare wrote a scene that can take hand-washing one deeper level. When Lady Macbeth conspired with her husband to murder Duncan, the righteous indignation of divine morality vexed her mind until the stains of Duncan's blood seemed indelibly imprinted on her palms. She roamed sleeplessly, rubbing her hands raw in a futile attempt to cleanse them, muttering, "Out, damn spot!" Some stains, however, run too deep for water. Only the soap of grace can change the hue of human flesh and keep the plague of sin from passing along from one victim to the next. I recall that, at a funeral that I didn't expect, with a family I didn't know, the aftermath of a tragedy I couldn't comprehend. Two men were drinking at a party. The younger man was dating the older man's daughter. Was it a friendly scuffle? Was it pent-up resentment never before spied from the shadows? There was a gun suddenly. There was a mock shooting match. There were scared friends and family. And then there was another shot in the barn out back, with a smoking weapon in the older man's hand. The younger man was dead on the ground. Now the story got darker, because someone from our congregation had taken his friend from work to our worship services. For 3 months, he and his common-law wife and children came to our church on Sunday mornings. The young man who was a guest of our member told me that he needed God. He told me that he found God at our church. He told me that his life was changing. And then he came and sat steaming in my office, because it was his brother that had been murdered that night, and he wanted to kill the murderer. First things first, however, he said, I was the only priest he knew. Could I officiate at his brother's funeral? Could I take care of his brother who was passing from this time into eternity? Well, things only got worse, because the spattered blood of death became the spattered ink of chatter in our community, gossiped out of every media newsstand. The shooter was a white male, part of a prominent old family in our area, someone who was lingering at the scandalous end of former glory. The dead man, he swaggered in on another newer ethnic community in Wave, hidden behind his charismatic charm and a long record of drugs, thefts, drunkenness, and sexual promiscuity. He wasn't of much help to the general population, at least what many thought. Of course, the plot thickened. The man with the gun turned out to be brother-in-law to one of my best friends, a member of our congregation, and someone I met with monthly in an accountability group. Their stories differed from that of the young brother who asked me to speak at the funeral. My friend and his family emptied their life savings into a fund to buy the best legal counsel for the obviously innocent relative. Meanwhile, the angry brother, a new Christian and a newcomer to our worship services,

0: gathered around the casket at the cemetery, I spoke a few words of committal. I offered a prayer, and then I encouraged the brother to speak. He wept. He shook with tears and trembled with inner pain. He moved from shoulder to shoulder in the crowd that stood around the casket, shuddering grief on every neck. And then, as the casket itself containing the remains of his brother was lowered into the earth, he jumped down on top of the casket, riding its spread eagle and taking his turn, bringing it down into the depths of the earth. He beat on the casket. He wailed a litany of loss and sorrow and vengeance that pummeled away every other sound. And the world itself grew chill and still. And all I could think was Jesus wept. Jesus wept. And Jesus weeps again. Weep, children, for the loss of innocence in this world. Weep, brothers, for the cruelty of life. Weep, mothers, for the children who die before their times. Weep, fathers, for the pain that shatters polite society. Weep, sisters, for the complex soap opera sponsored by life itself. Weep, people of God, for a world gone mad, for a creation sucked into its own black hole, for the night of evil and the day of gray. Weep for the reign of death that lingers too long. Weep until the whisper of Easter shatters these heavy chains and restless souls begin again to hum the doxology. Jesus wept.
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2: Here's the updated forecast from 92.7, thevan.com. Thunderstorms likely today. Otherwise, cloudy skies expected. High temperatures reach up to 72. Lows level off around 54. Tonight, partly cloudy skies. I'm meteorologist Paul Trombley. Currently, 55.
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6: He is perhaps the best ever to do it. And this morning on Hearing Voices with Scott Watson, we visit with Mario Andretti. I just watched you sign a lot of autographs. They're still waiting in line. You're an enormous presence here. What's that feel like year after year?
7: That's a wonderful feeling, no question. I mean, the fans make your day. I mean, without the fan, the sport doesn't exist. And you can see that there's so much passion here year after year. You know, fans of all ages, you know, some of the veterans and then the first-timers. This place has every bit of attraction that you could ever hope for the sport. And it continues. I mean, let's face, you know, deep tradition, but the tradition continues.
6: There's obviously a family-owned team that bears your name. How involved are you in the inner workings of the team, and how much advice do you give, given the fact that you've turned as many laps here as anybody?
7: Well, I obviously am there if I'm needed in many ways. Sometimes I can chime in on things. And again, you know, if there's any way that I could advance a cause and, you know, on this business side or the racing side, you know, it's motor racing is my passion, will always be. And I'm very proud of what my son Michael is doing in the business, you know, being involved with all the major disciplines on the planet, you know, so... Yeah, racing is our life.
6: Your career spans so much more than IndyCar, but we are at the Indianapolis Motor Speedway, so let's focus on that. This is a place that has made you uber famous, and yet it's also a place that there's been some family heartache. When you walk through the gates of IMS for the first time in May, what's it like?
7: Well, it's always at the beginning of an exciting month. That's all I can. It's the only way I can put it. I mean, there's always something new, something different that you're going to experience. And, you know, we know the value of this event from every standpoint. And you go for it. You know, it's a time to put your best foot forward, as always. And, you know, as

0: any hesitations in traffic. And then, you know, by the time we get here, let's call it 5 o'clock, and I think the public gates open at 6 is when the cannon goes off. So we try to be here long before that and just kind of relax. I have time to relax at that point because my duties on that day is just nothing but spotting. Just kind of keep your mind right and, you know, rest and relax if you need to up until that point. If it's going to be a hot day, you definitely don't, you know, you need to keep yourself hydrated and whatnot, no different. And so you can definitely just keep your mind focused on what's going to come up here.
1: 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We're also on Apple, Google, Spotify. I love the listeners and would love to hear from you. And if you're polite, I promise to respond. We visit with Robbie Fast. He's a spotter for Target Chip Ganassi. It will be his job to get his driver into turn one and out of turn one safe. You've got probably the best seat in the world for the start of the greatest spectacle in racing. Obviously, you've got a job to do, and you're in game mode when Scott Dixon comes roaring to you at somewhere in the neighborhood of 230-plus miles an hour. What are the feelings like, though, aside from the thoughts?
0: Definitely butterflies at first. Don't get me wrong. It is very nerve-wracking for the beginning of the race, and once you get through it, then things settle down. And, you know, the butterflies kind of go away, and then it becomes all business. You know, I get nervous, no different at this race than I do Texas Motor Speedway. We're still doing 215 to 220 miles an hour there. Just to give you an example, I've always said that, you know, at those speeds, you're traveling the distance of a football field in less than a second. So you really need to be out ahead of the driver on different situations and stuff. So I just need to keep my mind of where we're going to be starting. If we're mid-pack or if we're up towards the front, it's a little bit easier. Because you only have a few cars to worry about if you're third or fourth in line. You know, we're going to be fuel saving and things like that, I'm sure. So those numbers, if we're back there third, fourth, fifth for the first half of the race, it's not a bad thing because that's really helping us with the strategy. So, you know, then again, you just settled in and then make sure that the last, you know, probably 40 laps or so, it's going to be all game on. You know, your last pit stop will probably happen in under 30 laps, and then maybe lap 25 or something like that. And then it's, you know, if we're green to the end, make sure that we're up front and we're able to pass. So
1: that's the goal. You've done a lot of these. Does it ever get sick and tired and routine?
0: No, it's never the same thing twice. This is my 20th year doing the 500 as a spotter, my 25th year, you know, as you know, a team member. So, like I said, there's never been the same one twice. And, yeah, you know, it's not – the routine is up for everything else, you know, up to the leading up to the race, but the race is a whole different animal itself.
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The Lord be with you. Happy Red Day. Today is Pentecost Sunday, where we remember and celebrate the gift, the coming of the Holy Spirit into the church. That was Jesus' parting gift to us of his power, his love, and his strength, now given to his people, his body on earth, his power, his love, and his strength. And today, red is our power color. That is the color for Pentecost Sunday. It reminds us of the power of the Spirit coming with a stormy wind and tongues of flame. And we're going to hear more about the tongues of flame and fire from Pastor Lydia when we walk into the story of Pentecost later in the service. And if you're walking into the service and you're like, I missed the memo, I'm not wearing red, well, you kind of join your pastors, because this was the reddest thing I had. So, forgive me, Sandy. So that is the reddest thing. That's the reddest thing I had. Maybe you're like me. However you come, whatever color you are wearing, let us come into the service with celebration, with joy, and with expectation that the Spirit who came is a Spirit who comes among us now. Amen? Will you rise as we are called to worship, and we are called to worship with the words of the prophet Joel. And Joel spoke to God's people about the coming of the Holy Spirit, and this is what the prophet said. God will pour out the Spirit on all flesh, and our daughters and our sons shall prophesy. Our old ones shall dream dreams. Our young ones will see visions. And all who call upon the name of the Lord shall be saved. So people of God, people filled with the Holy Spirit, come, young and old, and let us dream dreams together, and let us see visions of the power, the strength, and the love of our God. And God promises us that all who call on the name of the Lord will be saved. Let's call on the name of the Lord together.

Through the Spirit of God, our God greets us with these words. To those who are called, who are loved by God the Father and kept in Jesus Christ, his Son, may love, may mercy, and may peace be yours in abundance. Amen? Amen. As our God has graciously greeted us today, let's turn and graciously greet our

neighbors.

0: As we gather in this space, we gather in the presence of our God with us. And one of the amazing ways that God shows up for us is through the presence of each other. So as I always say, folks, I love seeing the hugs and the handshakes and the conversation and the connection, because this, people of God, is one of the ways that God meets us here, is through the gift of each other. Amen? As we come into the presence of our God, we do so knowing that he comes to us with a spirit of holiness and knowing that that holiness can burn like a fire. And we know that the spirit of holiness burns like a fire for our transformation, for our change, and for our good. And it can burn and it can hurt. But that's the dross falling off. That's the gold being revealed. That's the goodness being transformed. And one of the ways that God does that with us is drawing us into confession, into honesty of saying and sharing where we've fallen short, all so that he can meet us with his forgiveness and his love and his mercy and his unending grace. So depending on that, leaning on that promise, let's pray together. Our gracious God, who pours out freely the gift of your Holy Spirit, that we have failed to recognize this most precious gift.
1: Unfamiliar things and blind to spiritual things.
0: Open our eyes to see you more clearly.
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0: And forgive us for our sins.
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0: Good morning. I managed to muster up a red mug. Definitely in a last-minute panic when I walked in and saw everyone was wearing red. But happy Pentecost, everybody. For the last few months, we have been in a series on the Holy Spirit. And we have made it to Pentecost. So we will be reading from Acts 2, verses 1 through 21. If you want to turn in your pew Bible, that's page 1692. Let's hear the word from the book that we love. When the day of Pentecost came, they were all together in one place. Suddenly, a sound like the blowing of a violent wind came from heaven and filled the whole house where they were sitting. They saw what seemed to be tongues of fire that separated and came to rest on each of them. All of them were filled with the Holy Spirit and began to speak in other tongues as the Spirit enabled them. Now there were staying in Jerusalem God-fearing Jews from every nation under heaven. When they heard this sound, a crowd came together in bewilderment, because each one heard them speaking in his own language. Utterly amazed, they asked, "Are not all these men who are speaking Galileans? Then how is it that each of us hears them in his own native language? Parthians, Medes, and Elamites, residents of Mesopotamia, Judea and Cappadocia, Pontus and Asia, Phrygia and Pamphylia, Egypt, and parts of Libya near Cyrene, visitors from Rome, both Jews and converts to Judaism, Cretans and Arabs. We hear them declaring the wonders of God in our own tongues." Amazed and perplexed, they asked one another, "What does this mean?" Some, however, made fun of them and said, "They've had too much wine." Then Peter stood up with the 11. He raised his voice and he addressed the crowd, "Fellow Jews and all of you who live in Jerusalem, let me explain this to you. Listen carefully to what I say. These men are not drunk, as you suppose. It's only 9 in the morning. No, this is what was spoken by the prophet Joel. In the last days, God says, I will pour out my spirit on all people. Your sons and daughters will prophesy. Your young men will see visions. Your old men will dream dreams. Even on my servants, both men and women, I will pour out my spirit in those days, and they will prophesy. I will show wonders in the heaven above and signs on the earth below, blood and fire and billows of smoke. The sun will be turned to darkness and the moon to blood before the coming of the great and glorious day of the Lord. And everyone who calls on the name of the Lord will be saved." This is the word of God. I think it can be easy to treat Christmas as the major Christian holiday because it marks the birth of Jesus, right? But Scripture gives us one more birth story. Today we remember a people that are reborn. This is the moment that Jesus talked about through Nicodemus, through the baptism language he would use, talking about John the Baptist being baptized in water and the Spirit. A people made alive in the Holy Spirit and a church born as a result. Our scripture today tells the story of the birth of the church, and its foundation is the Holy Spirit. When I think about building something, my mind goes to tangible things first. Pouring concrete, stacking bricks one by one, gathering lumber and tools to raise walls strong enough to withstand weather. Every structure that we know begins with materials that we can touch. But the church was born differently. God did not begin with stone or timber. He began with breath and with people and with hearts that are set on fire by the Holy Spirit. So when we look at our hands and our feet, we're looking at the very materials that God chose to build this church. Our hands become the beams that bear one another's burdens. And our feet become the framework that carries the good news into the world. And our voices become windows through which others can glimpse the glory of God. So there are a lot of miracles in Pentecost, but one of those miracles of Pentecost is that God did not merely build a house for his Spirit. He built a people through his Spirit. And that foundation was not poured in concrete, but in grace, in the sacrifice of Jesus Christ, who bore the weight of that foundation for us. And that means the church is not ultimately brick and mortar. It's living and it's breathing, and God's home is already being built. Every act of mercy, every word of truth, every life surrendered to love is adding another stone to that dwelling place of God. And in the story of Pentecost, there are several miracles that we bump into. Each one teaches us something about God's presence. It shows us that God's presence is no longer just in a building or in a burning bush, but it's among people. The first miracle we find in verse 3 and 4. Tongues of fire separate and come to rest on them. For generations, the people remembered the God who descended on Mount Sinai in fire. The gods whose presence rested behind walls and curtains in a temple. But on this day, that fire moves closer and something changes. We read that a violent wind rushes through the house. Tongues of fire separate and come to rest. Not above a temple or an altar, but upon a people. And the miracle is not really that the fire appeared. It's more that where the fire rested, which was on the people. And maybe even the miracle is that fire didn't burn us up. It empowered us. So the Holy Spirit no longer surrounds people, but fills them. The second miracle that we see is that there's a new language of sorts, that people start to speak one another's language. And it's not simply just a language that's familiar to one another. We read that this language declares the wonders of God. A very specific vocabulary. Long before Acts 2, Pentecost began as a celebration of abundance. The people would gather the first fruits of harvest and carry them into the temple of Jerusalem. Fresh loaves baked from newly harvested wheat were lifted before God in thanksgiving, and it was a celebration of the provision of God and the goodness of God. And over time, this ancient festival became one of pilgrimage, one of worship, where Jerusalem swelled with visitors and there were sacrifices offered to a God that they believed would make things right. Eventually, this festival became associated with another gift of God, the giving of the Torah at Mount Sinai. The Torah was read aloud as a badge of freedom and a belief in a God that makes things right. So the streets pulsed with noise. Pilgrims crowded the road, sandaled feet pressed through narrow alleyways. The smell of bread and smoke filled the air. People who would normally remain scattered gathered together. So when everyone started to hear their own language, people were amazed, because this was a radical display of God's power. But verse 11 highlights that what was said was the wonders of God in our own tongues. And the third miracle might not be quite as obvious as fire and people suddenly knowing different languages. The third miracle is that Peter raised his voice. I mean, look at Peter's transformation. A man that denied knowing Jesus, probably what felt like moments earlier, he denied him in fear, and he's now standing in front of a crowd proclaiming the promises of God. Not boasting in a king that violently overthrew a government to restore Israel, but speaking through the eyes of a peaceful leader, a servant leader, Jesus Christ, proclaiming that he knows Jesus and that this is the good news that saves us all. Today, I'm inviting you to believe that these three miracles don't just live in the past. You can be transformed, you can learn a new language, and you can have the presence of God today. Miracles have a way of pulling us out of a routine. They may feel like an escape from reality, but they can also be a window into God's design, into how God intended for the world to be, a reality to live into. And Acts 2 demonstrates this to each of us, and it can push us to consider, what if God is more involved than we realized? Some of my earliest encounters with God definitely felt unreal. I remember being at a worship service, surrounded by people my age. We were all singing, and people started to gather around this one person in the middle of the room, and they started to lay hands on her and pray for her, and I couldn't hear what they were saying. But later, I found out that this individual had a physical limitation they lived with their whole life, and that suddenly that was lifted from them, and they started to move and talk in ways that they hadn't before. Then more moments came. I've sat with visions and images and phrases from prayers, things that returned again and again, like waves against the shore, only later to discover the connections that I could not have planned for myself. I've seen God heal. I've seen God speak. I've been carried by God's love. And all of the most powerful realizations of the Spirit I've had are not in those miracles, not in the visions, not in the healings. They're in those steady moments of prayer where God draws near, where I open my hands and close my eyes, and I leave changed. So how do we achieve transformation to do stuff we couldn't do before? How do we learn a new language of hope rather than despair? And lastly, what do we need to receive or feel the presence of God that we're talking about? This is where verse 21 comes in. We call on the name of the Lord, for he is faithful to answer. And we do so together. We witness one another. We witness to one another. We see in one another what we struggle to see on our own. Because if you can't see what God is up to in you, maybe you can see it in somebody else. The Spirit of God empowered people then in the way that the Spirit empowers people today. I imagine that's said in a lot of churches this morning. And as we practice believing this, here's a few questions to consider, a few ways that we can practice, a few ways that we can step out in faith and say, okay, maybe this is true. Let's see what God does. The first question is there a moment where you witness the goodness of God, but you never spoke of it? It can be tempting to keep it to ourselves, especially if it seems a little bit strange or a little bit like a miracle. Is there something beautiful you see in another person that proclaims the wonder of God, but you've never told them? And lastly, is there a part of you that doubts the nearness of God, but you've never said that out loud? Name your doubt. Call on the name of the Lord. To participate in Pentecost is to believe that the Spirit of God does not move simply around us, but in us. And what God places in us is not meant to be hidden. The gospel is meant to be spoken, and hope is meant to be shared. The wonders of God, that language, that's meant to be proclaimed. So speak life, dream dreams, see visions, call upon the name of the Lord. Raise your voice. Not because you have all of the answers, not because you're just trying to be really good, not because you're fearless, but because what God has begun in you, he has begun in another. And because the only place we really feel at home is when we draw near to God. That fire has come close, and the wonders of God are still being declared, yes, even by each of you. And what you say, and what you don't, and how you act, and how you look at one another, and the colors you wear, and the small greetings. Will you pray with me? Father, Son, Holy Spirit, thank you for continuing this ancient tradition of recognizing your Spirit where we are. Thank you for the gift of Pentecost for coming on each of us to give us the ability to go where we could not on our own. I pray that you would nudge the hearts of those listening to this message now to feel your Spirit, to feel your love, that you'd give them the courage to take a step to believe in faith, that in some way you will respond. We trust you, we believe in you, and we rely on your Spirit and the grace of Jesus. We pray this in your name. Amen.
1: I invite you to rise for the song, Spirit of the Living God.

0: One of the traditions here, the practices, the rituals of Trinity Church, is that on this weekend, Memorial Day weekend, during the Sunday service, we pause in our prayers of the people and we remember by name each of those that we have lost, that have died from this family, from this particular part of the body of Christ. And we're a people that stop and remember and believe that we belong to our God in body and in soul, in life and in death. So our remembrance, our remembering, it hurts. I'm not going to deny that. We remember in hope. We remember in trust. And we remember, people of God, that the Spirit is the God of the living. And all those who die in Christ live in Him. Amen? Amen. The way that we are going to remember together is how we do it every time. We're going to see the pictures. We're going to see a portion of Scripture that meant something to each one of our brothers and sisters. And we're going to hold that space, and then we will come together in prayer. People of God, let us remember, let us believe, and let us trust in our Jesus, who is our resurrection and who is our life. Let us remember.
1: We believe in the communion of the saints, the resurrection of the body, and the life everlasting. Amen.
2: Dwayne Unk, John 11, verse 25. Jesus said, "I am the resurrection and the life. The one who believes in me will live, even though they die."
3: Sadell Kroll, Isaiah 12, verse 2. "Surely God is my salvation. I will trust and not be afraid. The Lord Himself is my strength and my defense. He has become my salvation."
2: Ken Borgman, Psalm 103, verses 13, 14, and 17. "As a father has compassion on his children, so the Lord has compassion on those who fear him. For he knows how we are formed. He remembers that we are dust. But from everlasting to everlasting is the Lord's love."
3: Phyllis Post, from Psalm 91, verse 1. "Whoever dwells in the shelter of the Most High will rest in the shadow of the Almighty. I will say of the Lord, He is my refuge and my fortress, my God in whom I trust."
2: James Spohr, Hebrews 12, verses 1 and 2. "Therefore, since we are surrounded by such a great cloud of witnesses, let us throw off everything that hinders and the sin that so easily entangles. Let us run with perseverance the race marked out for us, fixing our eyes on Jesus."
3: Arlene Vandenbosch, Ephesians 3, verses 17 and 18. "I pray that you, being rooted and established in love, may have power, together with all the Lord's holy people, to grasp how wide, how long, how high, and how deep is the love of Christ."
2: Carla Brower, Philippians 4:13. "I can do all things through Christ who strengthens me."
3: Ed Plagemars, from Psalm 149, verses 4 and 5. "For the Lord delights in His people. He crowns the humble with victory. Let His faithful people rejoice and sing for joy."
2: Joanne Dykstra, Colossians 3, verses 12 through 17. Therefore, as God's chosen people, holy and dearly loved, clothe yourselves with compassion, kindness, humility, gentleness, and patience.
3: Doug Skierman, from Psalm 23. The Lord is my shepherd, I shall not want. Surely goodness and mercy shall follow me all the days of my life, and I will dwell in the house of the Lord forever.
2: Richard Boss, Romans 8, verse 18. I consider that the present sufferings are not worth comparing with the glory that will be revealed in us.

0: Let us pray. I looked, and there was a great multitude that no one could count, from every nation, from all tribes and peoples and languages, standing before the throne and before the Lamb, robed in white, with palm branches in their hands. And they were crying out in a loud voice, together saying, "Salvation belongs to our God who is seated on the throne and to the Lamb." For those of us still here on earth, we praise you, O God, for all of your saints, for all of your saints in heaven and on earth. We thank you for these saints we remember, for their life and their witness. We praise you for all those whose names are held in your loving memory and those who are held in ours. That vast company of your beloved ones who know your voice, who belong to your flock. We are grateful for such a cloud of witnesses. Strengthen us as we follow their lead. Help us to keep our eyes on Jesus, our forerunner in the faith, our Lord of all, our resurrection, our life. And strengthen us through your Spirit in the hope that we have with them, that we will taste and see your goodness in the land of the living. As your people here, we pray especially for those among us who are grieving, for all of those living with the fresh absence of one they love. Be near, draw near, strengthen and give peace. We pray for those who are learning again the fragility of our bodies. Those among us who wait for surgery. Those among us who are doing the slow healing work at home. And those among us who don't yet know what is wrong. Give patience, give perseverance, and give healing. And we pray for those among us who are walking unfamiliar roads and journeys. Those can be full of light and those can be hard. And we pray especially for Pastor Lydia and Jake, as they now walk an unfamiliar road of joy and hope, as they wait and prepare and long for the birth of their child, as they walk together a new journey of parenting. By your Spirit, teach us even now to sing the song of heaven. Whether we are in joyful seasons of life or whether we are walking with you through darker ones, teach us now the song of heaven, joining our voices with all those who have gone on ahead of us. Salvation belongs to our God, who sits on the throne and to the Lamb. Praise and glory and wisdom and thanks and honor and power and strength be to our God. Forever and ever. Be to our God forever and ever. And all God's people said, Amen. Amen.
1: As we are being blessed by rain outside, there's one person who's really excited about it, our organist. She said before the service that they got all their planting done, and the Lord has blessed them with now 3 days of light rain. So as we have been blessed, let us give to the Lord who has given us all we have as we sing, I Surrender All.

In just a few moments, we will rise for the benediction. But before that, I have one announcement. You may have noticed that the welcome desk looks very different than it did. If you haven't already noticed, go take a look at the resources that are there. Everything that was there is still there. It's just kind of rearranged. And we have some more resources there. I wish we had more Reese's. I love Reese's. we have more resources there that just highlight Trinity's ministries and are there for newcomers to come and feel welcome and see all that God is doing through this church. So with that, will you rise in body or spirit for God's blessing? May the grace of Jesus Christ, as abundant as the rain falling from the sky, and the power of the Holy Spirit rest on each of you as you go out to love and serve in this world.

0: deal could be announced today, though it's not been finalized and could still fall apart. Authorities in Washington, D.C. say a 21-year-old man with known mental health issues and a documented history with local police was shot and killed by Secret Service agents outside the White House Saturday. Authorities say Nasir Best fired shots near the White House Saturday. Secret Service agents returned fire and killed him. Emergency crews are still looking for solutions as a huge chemical tank south of Los Angeles threatens to explode. About 50,000 people are under mandatory evacuation orders in Orange County, where fire officials say the overheated tank is likely to explode or spill out. I'm Scott Carr.
1: Here's the updated forecast from WHTC.com. Rain showers likely today. Otherwise, cloudy skies expected. High temperatures reach up to 72. Partly cloudy skies tonight. Lows level off around 54. I'm meteorologist Paul Trombley. Currently 55.
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4: Dr. Michael Brashears, he is the Executive Director of Community Mental Health of Ottawa County. The Ottawa County Board of Commissioners has agreed, even though it was a split vote, to set up a community mental health authority for Ottawa County. It was something that you had championed for some time. It will become a reality. First of all, the need for an authority, and then second of all, Michael, where are we standing about seeing this becoming an actual reality?
5: Yes. Okay, so we'll deal with both of those right off the bat. The need for it. Quick information. There are 46 CMHs in the state. 41 of them are CMH authorities, which are separate from the county. Quasi-governmental agencies providing mental health services for the counties. The other remaining five are county departments, and we're like one of the one. And one of the last ones that had that relationship being a direct responsibility of the county. The need for it is the county was decided that they're never able to use county general funds to supplement the CMH department, even though the county, in conjunction with me, we're making decisions on salaries, benefits, administrative costs for our department without any skin in the game at all. In fact, 100% of CMH costs were paid for by Medicaid or CMH dollars and not county dollars. And so for the last, since 1996, when becoming an authority was legal in the state, counties have recognized, hey, we're better off having to be an authority set up. And it also does one other thing. It limits the risk to the county. If the Medicaid system isn't funded correctly, right, and there's a deficit like we have now, instead of the county could be liable of paying that deficit because we are a county department versus an authority. So the need for us to be an authority helps save the taxpayers with potential risk of paying Medicaid deficits, and it allows me to be more in line with the rest of the system and have a much more nimble operation to deal with any deficit that comes up. So is it going to happen? You bet. We've already notified the state of our decision. We're waiting back because the counties have to tell the state to say, yes, you can go live as an independent authority as soon as October 1st. So probably be in January. And then we will be, in essence, separating from the county. All of our employees become authority employees versus county. I'll say this, though. The county is not abandoning us. It's completely the opposite. And working in this transition, the county's been 100% supportive of making sure that we're setting ourselves up to be separate without a burden to the CMH department and without causing harm to us. So a lot of the stuff like where our offices are and some of the functions that are done, we're going to contract back to the county to do. Why change that relationship? It's been a good relationship. So the need was to limit the risk for the taxpayers of Ottawa County by becoming an authority, and allowing us to have a type of an organization that is in line with 95% of the other CMHs in the state.
4: The governing of this authority, will it be appointed by the county board? Will it be

0: an elected office, perhaps.
1: Yeah. So the way it works is in the Mental Health Code, the CMH authority and department has a CMH board. They are appointed, the CMH board, by the county commissioners. That actually doesn't change. So nothing in the governance structure of how CMH is governed by a board changes. The county commissioners still appoint people to three-year terms on the CMH board, like they always have, including county commissioners. What changes is the day-to-day management and bureaucracy associated being with the county. No longer do I have to have contracts approved by the CMH board and the county commissioners. No longer will I have decisions related to wages and fringes would be part of a county bureaucracy versus simply. But the governance model does not change at all as per the Mental Health Code.
0: The second question involves the accountability of the authority to the general public. That was a major issue in terms of medical accountability to the public. That was a major dispute during COVID with general health, that decisions were being made where the people felt they had no input. They were feeling as if they were talked down by Dr. Janae Calhoun and some of the others. How will the public be feeling about having some accountability with the authority so that the public feels they have a say in the matter?
1: Yeah, so the CMH board, and currently the way it is now, the public in full transparency has the ability to offer public comment, work with CMH board members on accountability issues. We often deal with that and all that. Here's the other thing to remember. The county, even when we're an authority, if they feel, based on public pressure or whatever, that we're not managing it right or we're ignoring the people, they can vote to have us to restore to be a county department anytime they want. They could say, we set you up, never mind, it's not working, we don't feel like there's enough accountability, we feel like we can address some of the challenge. So at any moment, the county can take you back in as a department. It's never happened in the history of Michigan. Once you've become an authority, then you go back to a county department, but it is there. But our CMH board is really, under the Mental Health Code, accountable anyways for all of the mental health function. It's always worked with the county, but that's the body that is the accountable arm for CMHs throughout the state, and that will continue to be the case.
0: Now, let me bring this up, and it's more of a nuts and bolts question, perhaps, Michael, than anything else. The county goes to the CMH authority directly in that regard.
1: Yeah, the thing is to remember, and this is kind of hard to believe because we've been a county department since the 60s. The county actually doesn't give us any money and never has. It comes from the state of Michigan to this kind of Medicaid dollars, to this kind of regional entity that we're part of, to us. Now, us is the county department. But at no times has county money ever besides paying this small little match to bring down Medicaid, which they still have to continue when we're authority. So the money flows now from the state to the Medicaid anyways, to a regional entity, to the CMH. That doesn't change. Nothing changes at all in terms of how money gets to us and how much gets to us, which was one of the reasons why I was championing this move, because I was like, well, if the county is not going to be able to use county general funds to offset the cost of its employees, and we're using 100% mental health funds, why are we doing this 20 years later, being one of the last ones to do it? 20 years meaning that's when it first started moving away.
0: Mm-hmm.
1: So nothing changes in the funding streams. Nothing changes in the governance at all from county department to an authority. It stays exactly the same.
0: The reason why I brought up that question, Michael, is the fact that with other authorities, maybe not in Ottawa County, but in other areas, where they have set up a millage to help fund, say, the road commission has a road millage.
1: Yep.
0: Could that be a possibility for community mental health?
1: Yeah,
0: that to be able to offer the services that the authority feels it can offer.
1: That's right.
0: And maybe.
1: Yeah. As you may know, we have a mental health millage now. It's actually up for renewal in August. that becoming an authority doesn't impact at all. The mental health millage that we have that we're asking to be restored and renewed, no new taxes, no increases to our current mental health millage, it's a 10-year millage, would actually help us strengthen ourselves as an authority to provide services that Medicaid don't offer for people not on Medicaid and the things that we need. And so the mental health millage has been vital in keeping community and community mental health. And yes, we're going to ask the citizens of Ottawa County to consider it. I'm not allowed to say vote yes.
0: No.
1: To consider it.
0: We know that.
1: But to educate that it is already providing services in Ottawa County in jails, in communities that go beyond Medicaid. And it'll be even more important to have that millage when we become an authority.
0: That's in the future, moving forward along those lines. We have about 3-4 minutes left in this segment. And I don't know whether or not I'm going... I'll open Pandora's box. I'm good at that. Where are we standing in terms of freeing up state funds for community mental health? It was something you had issues with last year in no uncertain terms.
1: Yeah, and I'm still at it. Simply put, the state of Michigan, the Michigan Department of Health and Human Services, is aware and admits they're underfunding the system. I have been working aggressively. Last year we were able to get some funds released to do the same thing this year. What I'm trying to get them to do, this is kind of in the weeds for just a minute, is instead of getting paid by the number of Medicaid lives we serve, I want to get paid by the need, the mental health needs of the people in our county and have a way of doing that. If we would do that, we would instantly get $6 to $7 million more to Ottawa County, which would not only balance our budget, but actually address the needs. So I am still weekly, aggressively, looking for the appropriate level of funding for CMH services in our county.
0: More information about Community Mental Health of Ottawa County, go to myottawa.org/CMH, myottawa.org/CMH, and not only will get some necessary resources, help, and more, this will be reliable online help.
1: Correct.
0: Maybe some of the other social media sites.
1: Evidence-based.
0: Dr. Michael Brashears, as always, it is a pleasure to have you with us. To sort of explain to us lay people a little bit of what you do and what the agency does. Wish you and your family well.
1: I appreciate it. Thank you.
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1: We stopped at a fast food restaurant one day for a quick bite between shopping excursions. The food preparation area was open to the serving counter, and we stood with a rush of patrons watching workers create burritos and tacos. One teen on staff was obviously struggling with a cold or perhaps even something more severe. He walked past us several times, sneezing twice into his open hand. Then he went to a back wall, passed his hands under a dispenser but avoided the sink, turned to the food preparation counter and began to toss together the ingredients for our order. His nose was running, and every 15 to 20 seconds he would sniff loudly and sometimes take his hand to wipe away something that was falling from his nose. The woman next to me, also waiting for her food, said, "He didn't wash his hands." The man on the other side of her shook his head in disgust. I said to the person at the counter, whose name tag carried the designation assistant manager, "Excuse me, but that young man didn't wash his hands before working with the food. He was just sneezing, and he didn't wash his hands." Well, the young man heard our conversations. He walked up to the counter with a belligerent look and said, "I did too wash my hands." "No, you didn't," said the woman next to me. "I saw everything you did, and you didn't wash your hands." "I saw the same thing," I said. Now he was angry. "Here," he said, shoving his hands up to my nose. "You want to smell?" By now I was disgusted. My appetite was gone, and our daughters were thoroughly embarrassed by the fuss. I backed away. He finished preparing our food. We nibbled at some of it, threw most of it away, and left quickly. We have never gone back there to eat. We're not finicky about most things, but that episode of unwashed hands left us shivering with distaste. Most of us have tried to get away without washing our hands at one time or another. When our mothers called us to the meal table, we were often too hungry to wash or couldn't be bothered. Whatever germs we devoured from dirty hands became our own menace and usually no one else's. But when another person's carelessness spreads threats of the plague in a public arena, we become concerned. No one wants a doctor to perform open-heart surgery without scrubbing up first. No one wants to shake hands with a careless trash hauler. No parent wants a child care attendant to change a baby's diaper and feed that child without a ritual cleansing in between. When we were living in Nigeria as missionaries, a plague of pink eye swept through the region. Nearly every one of my students suffered from it, with tearing, sore eyes, and sniffles. Most people in the marketplace at Boko displayed symptoms as well. The doctor at our mission station warned us, "Wash your hands as often as possible and don't touch your eyes." So we washed and we tried to keep our hands from our eyes. Amazingly, we never got pink eye in our family. And that was a good lesson in the value of hand washing. Sometimes we need to get rid of the dirt that clings when we work. Sometimes we are preparing ourselves for something special, like a date or a banquet. Sometimes with Pilate at the trial of Jesus, we are showing symbolically that we want to be rid of a matter that irritates us. And sometimes, as our doctor reminded us, we are simply trying to prevent the spread of disease. Shakespeare wrote a scene that can take hand washing one deeper level. When Lady Macbeth conspired with her husband to murder Duncan, the righteous indignation of divine morality vexed her mind until the stains of Duncan's blood seemed indelibly imprinted on her palms. She roamed sleeplessly, rubbing her hands raw in a futile attempt to cleanse them, muttering, "Out, damn spot!" Some stains, however, run too deep for water. Only the soap of grace can change the hue of human flesh and keep the plague of sin from passing along from one victim to the next. I recall that, at a funeral that I didn't expect, with a family I didn't know, the aftermath of a tragedy I couldn't comprehend. Two men were drinking at a party. The younger man was dating the older man's daughter. Was it a friendly scuffle? Was it pent-up resentment never before spied from the shadows? There was a gun suddenly. There was a mock shooting match. There were scared friends and family. And then there was another shot in the barn out back, with a smoking weapon in the older man's hand. The younger man was dead on the ground. Now the story got darker, because someone from our congregation had taken his friend from work to our worship services. For 3 months, he and his common-law wife and children came to our church on Sunday mornings. The young man who was a guest of our member told me that he needed God. He told me that he found God at our church. He told me that his life was changing. And then he came and sat steaming in my office, because it was his brother that had been murdered that night, and he wanted to kill the murderer. First things first, however, he said, I was the only priest he knew. Could I officiate at his brother's funeral? Could I take care of his brother who was passing from this time into eternity? Well, things only got worse, because the spattered blood of death became the spattered ink of chatter in our community, gossiped out of every media newsstand. The shooter was a white male, part of a prominent old family in our area, someone who was lingering at the scandalous end of former glory. The dead man? He swaggered in on another newer ethnic community in Wave, hidden behind his charismatic charm and a long record of drugs, thefts, drunkenness, and sexual promiscuity. He wasn't of much help to the general population, at least what many thought. Of course, the plot thickened. The man with the gun turned out to be brother-in-law to one of my best friends, a member of our congregation, and someone I met with monthly in an accountability group. Their stories differed from that of the young brother who asked me to speak at the funeral. My friend and his family emptied their life savings into a fund to buy the best legal counsel for the obviously innocent relative. Meanwhile, the angry brother, a new Christian and a newcomer to our worship services, didn't know the unspoken protocol of assigned seating at our worship space and sat right in front of the woman whose brother had been shot by his brother. So now the newcomer worshipped with great urgency of heart, while the couple immediately behind him and his common-law family fumed worshiplessly. The funeral was horribly difficult. I knew too much, and I didn't know enough. Where was God in all of this? When we gathered around the casket at the cemetery, I spoke a few words of committal. I offered a prayer, and then I encouraged the brother to speak. He wept. He shook with tears and trembled with inner pain. He moved from shoulder to shoulder in the crowd that stood around the casket, shuddering grief on every neck. And then, as the casket itself containing the remains of his brother was lowered into the earth, he jumped down on top of the casket, riding its spread eagle and taking his turn, bringing it down into the depths of the earth. He beat on the casket. He wailed a litany of loss and sorrow and vengeance that pummeled away every other sound. And the world itself grew chill and still. And all I could think was Jesus wept. Jesus wept. And Jesus weeps again. Weep, children, for the loss of innocence in this world. Weep, brothers, for the cruelty of life. Weep, mothers, for the children who die before their times. Weep, fathers, for the pain that shatters polite society. Weep, sisters, for the complex soap opera sponsored by life itself. Weep, people of God, for a world gone mad, for a creation sucked into its own black hole, for the night of evil and the day of gray. Weep for the reign of death that lingers too long, Weep until the whisper of Easter shatters these heavy chains, and restless souls begin again to hum the doxology. Jesus wept.
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3: His name was Emanuel Gottlieb Lutze. He was born in Germany. His family came to the U.S., and as a boy, they settled in Virginia. Then his father became ill. The medical treatment he needed was in Washington, D.C. So with his dad bedridden, Emanuel passed the time drawing. He would earn extra money drawing people at the hospital. Some wanted the sketches to remember their dying loved ones. Others paid for sketches of themselves. And some would invite young Emanuel to their homes to do full portraits, and they paid handsomely for them. One of the hospital visitors was James Seward, Abraham Lincoln's Secretary of State. As a wealthy man, he suggested that Emanuel could make even more money painting famous moments in American history. And Emanuel took that advice. Many of the portraits by him are forgotten, but not his painting of George Washington crossing the Delaware, the most famous painting in U.S. history. He was born on this day, May 24th, 1816. And on this day, remember, it's often profitable to follow good advice. I'm Chris Conley.
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0: May is American Stroke Month. Stroke is a leading cause of death and permanent brain injury among adults in the United States. 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
3: 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Rhonda Edgington, Director of Music and Organist, Chancel Choir, Cindy Veldheer DeYoung, Scripture Reader, Ken Chamberlain, and David Olgers, AV Techs. 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You can follow along with the bulletin. The liturgy will be posted each week on the Hope Church website. 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

In the name of our Lord Jesus Christ, welcome to all as we worship God together on this Pentecost Sunday, celebrating the gift of God's Spirit to us. I'm Pastor Gordon Wiersma, leading worship with Pastor Gretchen Schoon-Tanis, and our Director of Music and Organist Rhonda Edgington, leading the Chancel and Carillon Choirs, along with the many people who are bringing their gifts together for this service today. We're grateful to be able to gather here in the sanctuary and to be connected through our live stream and radio broadcast. Welcome to all. And if you're new to Hope Church, whether here or online, we're so glad that you're here today. And a special welcome as we celebrate baptism and welcome new members with family and friends. We're so glad that you're here to celebrate with us. We also have communion. We celebrate communion in our liturgy today. And all are welcome at the table of our Lord to be nourished in God's grace. As we worship together, we have a liturgy printed as available at all the entrances and is posted online. There are songs and responses and prayers, and invite all to join in those together. Let us prepare our hearts to worship God.

There are different gifts, but it is the same Spirit who gives them. There are different ways of serving God, but it is the same Lord who is served. God works through different people in different ways, but it is the same God who achieves God's purpose through them all. Each one is given a gift by the Spirit to use it for the common good. All gifts are given by the Spirit, as the Spirit is at work among us and through us. For in the one Spirit, we are baptized into one body in Jesus Christ.

God's grace and peace be to you through Jesus Christ our Lord. Amen. Be seated. Let us open our hearts together in prayer before the Spirit's grace.

Speak, Holy Spirit, and show us what is true. Speak to us through your word, that we may know your ways. Speak to our hearts, that your will may dwell within us. Speak to our lives, that we may hear the living word. Speak to us of our sin, that we may turn to your ways. Speak to us of our brokenness, that we may receive your healing power. Speak, Holy Spirit, and show us what is true. Speak to us of our salvation, that we may live as people of grace. Speak to us of our gifts, that we may bear good fruit. Speak, Holy Spirit, and show us what is true. Amen.

0: on the day of Pentecost when Peter preached to the crowds in Jerusalem, the good news of Jesus Christ brought some to confess their need for God and to ask, "What shall we do?" Peter replied, "Repent and be baptized, every one of you, in the name of Jesus Christ, so that your sins may be forgiven, and you will receive the gift of the Holy Spirit. The promise is for you and for your children and for all who are far away, everyone whom the Lord our God calls." This day we celebrate the good news of Jesus Christ calling us through the gifts of the Holy Spirit among us, turning our lives to God's ways. In Galatians, Paul writes, "The fruit of the Spirit is love, joy, peace, patience, kindness, goodness, faithfulness, gentleness, self-control. If we live by the Spirit, let us also be guided by the Spirit." Thanks be to God. Amen. I need to alert the households with younger children that Pastor Gretchen and I will be inviting you up during the communion liturgy in a little bit to be in the center aisle so you can see the best and so that you can make some promises too.
1: And when Pastor Gordon says communion liturgy, he means baptism liturgy.
0: Yeah. Communion liturgy is later, right?
1: Later,
0: okay,
1: yes.
0: Okay, that's
1: yes.
0: Good. Thank you. I got to turn to the right. Thank you.
1: Hear these words of preparation and presentation. Hear these words from our Lord Jesus Christ. "All authority in heaven and on earth has been given to me. Go, therefore, and make disciples of all nations, baptizing them in the name of the Father and the Son and of the Holy Spirit, and teaching them to obey everything that I have commanded you. And remember, I am with you always, to the end of the age." Hear also these words from Scripture. "As many of you were baptized into Christ, have clothed yourselves with Christ. There is no longer slave or free. There is no longer male and female, for all of you are one in Christ Jesus." Senior Elder Brian Carter will speak on behalf of the Board of Elders.
2: The elders have welcomed as new members the following: Barbara Springer Seelig and Robert Seelig, Hope Bailey, Marlene Moore, Amy and Peter Norden, Stan Witteveen and Kit Jansen Leggett, Mary and Steve Koster, Elizabeth Johnson, Meg Schmidt and Nathan Slauer, Becky and John Patrick. The elders have also received by profession of faith Hillary Wilson and Petra Johnson, who will be baptized and welcomed on June 28th, along with Becky and John Patrick. The elders have approved the request for baptism from Laura Pierce with her husband, Tony, for their children, Emerson and Serafina, and from Meg Schmidt and Nathan Slauer for their son, Evan.
0: Friends, I ask you before God and Christ's church to reject evil, to profess your faith in Christ Jesus, and to confess the faith of the church. Do you renounce sin and the power of evil in your life and in the world?
3: I do.
0: Do you profess Jesus Christ as your Lord and Savior?
3: I do.
0: Will you be a faithful member of this congregation and through worship and service seek to advance God's reign of love and life here and throughout the world?
3: I do.
0: Do you promise to accept the spiritual guidance of the church, to walk in a spirit of Christian love with this congregation, and to seek those things that make for unity, purity, and peace?
1: I invite you all now to rise in body or in spirit to confess our faith together using the words of the Apostles' Creed. Do you believe in God the Father?
4: We believe
1: in God the Father Almighty, creator of heaven and earth. Do you believe in Jesus Christ, the Son of God?
4: We believe in Jesus Christ, the Son of our Lord.
1: who was conceived by the Holy Spirit, born of the Virgin Mary, suffered under Pontius Pilate, was crucified, died, and was buried. He descended to the dead. On the third day, he rose again. He ascended into heaven. He is seated at the right hand of the Father, and he will come to judge the living and the dead. Do you believe in God, the Holy Spirit? We believe in the Holy Spirit, the Holy Catholic Church, the communion of saints, the forgiveness of sins, the resurrection of the body, and the life everlasting. Amen. You may be seated. And now we remember that baptism is the sign and seal of God's promises to this covenant people. In baptism, God promises by grace alone to forgive our sins, to adopt us into the body of Christ, the church, to send the Holy Spirit daily to renew and cleanse us, and to resurrect us to eternal life. This promise is made visible in the water of baptism. Water cleanses, purifies, refreshes, sustains. Jesus Christ is the living water. Through baptism, Christ calls us to new obedience, to love and trust God completely, to forsake the evil of the world, and to live a new and holy life. Yet when we fall into sin, we must not despair of God's mercy, nor continue in sin, for baptism is the sign and seal of God's eternal covenant of grace with us.
0: Invite the baptism families to come forward and the children to come into the center aisle. If you can get situated right here by Pastor Gordon, any kids who want to come up. Come on over. Good job.

0: good job. Just a spot here for Grayson and Cassie. Good job. Laura and Tony, Meg and Nathan, I ask you, do you promise to instruct your children in the truth of God's word and in the way of salvation through Jesus Christ? Do you promise to pray for them, to teach them to pray, and to train them in Christ's way by your example through worship and in the nurture of the church? I ask the congregation of Hope Church, do you promise to love, support, encourage these children at all of these households by teaching the gospel of God's love, by being an example of Christian faith and character, and by giving the strong support of God's family in fellowship, prayer, and service? If so, answer, we do.
1: We do.
0: And children of Hope Church, here we have Evan and Emerson and Serafina, who are already friends of yours, but we make promises to continue that as people who showed the love of Jesus. So do you promise to be a friend to Emerson and Serafina and Evan and to pray for them? And together we say, we do. Thank you.
2: Let us pray. The Lord be with you.
3: And also with you.
2: Let us give thanks to the Lord our God.
3: It is right to give our thanks and praise.
2: We give you thanks, gracious God, for the gift of water and for the gifts of your grace given in baptism. In these baptismal waters, you confirm to us that we are buried with Christ in his death, raised to share in his resurrection, and are being renewed by the Holy Spirit. Pour out on us your Holy Spirit, so that these children here baptized may be washed clean and receive new life. To you be all honor and glory, dominion and power, now and forever, through Jesus Christ our Lord. Amen. Emerson and Serafina and Evan, for you, Jesus Christ came into the world. For you, Christ conquered death. All this God did for you from your birth. We love because God first loved us. You get to go first, okay? You want to touch and feel the water, or did you do that already? Emerson, James, Daniel, I baptize you in the name of the Father and of the Son and of the Holy Spirit. Amen. Emerson, James, Daniel, you are marked by the power of the Holy Spirit and are part of Christ's body from now until eternity. Amen.
0: Serafina, Nancy, Verena, I baptize you in the name of the Father and of the Son and of the Holy Spirit. In baptism, you are sealed by the Holy Spirit and marked as Christ's own forever. Thanks be to God.
2: And Evan Charles, I baptize you in the name of the Father and of the Son and of the Holy Spirit. Amen. Evan Charles, you are marked and sealed by the Holy Spirit, marked as Christ's own forever. Amen.
0: God. In the name of our Lord Jesus Christ, the only head of the church, I declare that these children are received into the visible membership of the Holy Catholic Church and are engaged to be a faithful servants of Christ their whole life through. Thanks be to God.
2: Please join me. By the Holy Spirit, all who believe and are baptized receive a ministry to witness to Jesus as Savior and Lord, and to love and serve those with whom they live and work. We are ambassadors for Christ, who reconciles and makes whole. We are the salt of the earth. We are the light of the world. Welcome these siblings in Christ, gifts of God's grace to us. Joyfully, we give thanks for you as part of the body of Christ. Join with us as we give witness in the world to the good news for we are all one in Christ Jesus.
0: To your family.

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1: As we share the peace, the children can go with Miss Jocelyn to Children in Worship. Friends, the peace of Christ be with you.
2: And also with you.
1: Let us share a sign of that peace with one another.

The lesson from Acts chapter 2. When the day of Pentecost had come, they were all together in one place. And suddenly from heaven there came a sound like the rush of a

that we hear each of us in our own native language. In our own languages, we hear them speaking about God's deeds of power. All were amazed and perplexed, saying to one another, "What does this mean?" But others sneered and said, "They are filled with new wine." But Peter, standing with the 11, raised his voice and addressed them, "Fellow Jews and all who live in Jerusalem, let this be known to you and listen to what I say. Indeed, these are not drunk as you suppose, for it is only 9 o'clock in the morning. No, this is what was spoken through the prophet Joel. In the last days it will be, God declares, that I will pour out my spirit upon all flesh, and your sons and your daughters shall prophesy, and your young men shall see visions, and your old men shall dream dreams. Even upon my slaves, both men and women, in those days I will pour out my spirit, and they shall prophesy. And I will show portents in the heaven above and signs on the earth below, blood and fire and smoky mist. The sun shall be turned to darkness and the moon to blood before the coming of the Lord's great and glorious day. Then everyone who calls on the name of the Lord shall be saved." This is the word of the Lord. Thanks be to God.

0: The epistle reading from 1 Corinthians. No one can say Jesus is Lord except by the Holy Spirit. Now there are varieties of gifts, but the same Spirit. There are varieties of services, but the same Lord. And there are varieties of activities, but it is the same God who activates all of them in everyone. To each is given the manifestation of the Spirit for the common good. To one is given the spirit of utterance of wisdom, and to another the utterance of knowledge according to the same Spirit. To another, faith by the same Spirit. To another, gifts of healing by the one Spirit. To another, the working of powerful deeds. To another, prophecy. To another, the discernment of spirits. To another, various kinds of tongues. To another, the interpretation of tongues. All of these are activated by the one and the same Spirit who allots to each one individually just as the Spirit chooses. For just as the body is one and has many members, and all the members of the body, though many, are one body, so it is with Christ. For in the one Spirit we were all baptized into one body, Jews or Greeks, slaves or free, and we were all made to drink of one Spirit. This is the word of the Lord. Thanks be to God.
1: For many, many weeks now, we in the church office have used the term Pentecostapalooza to describe today. You can imagine the numbers of edits and variations of our liturgy that we have gone through. And lo and behold, we missed a tiny little edit of the asterisk there at the gospel passage. You do not have to stand up. You may remain seated. Our apologies for missing the edit of that small asterisk. Please listen to our gospel, which comes from John chapter 7. On the last day of the festival, the great day, while Jesus was standing there, he cried out, "Let anyone who is thirsty come to me, and let the one who believes in me drink. As the scripture has said, out of the believer's heart shall flow rivers of living water." Now he said this about the Spirit, which believers in him were to receive, for as yet there was no Spirit, because Jesus was not yet glorified. This is the gospel of the Lord. Praise to you, O Christ.

It was a fun church picnic until it wasn't. And then it finished being a pretty good church picnic in the end. It was late elementary or early middle school for me, and our annual summer church picnic was held at a church member's summer home on the banks of the river that flows through the Nuevo Fremont area. Midway through the picnic on this warm summer day, my friend Jenna and I decided we would like to go for a swim, so we hopped in the river and swam near the banks of their property. But after swimming for a few minutes, we decided to venture out farther into the river, and that's when things turned scary on our part. We didn't know the strength of the river current and started getting swept downstream. Gratefully, adults heard our calls for help quickly and scurried down the embankment to throw us the rope tied there for just these types of situations. Ooh, thank goodness. I can still feel my internal panic as I was in the middle of that river getting swept. After a few scary moments, we were pulled out and we settled into a more calm church picnic activities. We have the familiar Pentecost story today, the story of when the promised advocate would come to the disciples and transform a group of followers into the church, giving life to the witness of Christ that would transform lives on that day and in the millennia to come around the world. And we are confronted once again with astounding stories of fire. What I grew up with were images of fire dancing on the heads of the disciples who were able to speak and understand languages far beyond their local borders. That's why I wear my red dancing shoes today. Scripture talks about a strong wind, gale force, as one translation describes it. And it had me thinking of this word power that we have in conjunction with the outpouring of the Holy Spirit. This word power appears throughout Scripture 263 times, from Genesis through the New Testament. The Greek word for power is dynamis, meaning inherent power or the power to perform miracles. You can see or hear, more accurately, where we get our English word dynamic. This idea of inherent power means the power something holds inherently in the thing itself. So think about a gale force wind or perhaps the bottom of a waterfall. Have you ever stood underneath a waterfall and felt how powerful that water is? Have you been in a situation where you were in a strong storm or standing on the beach with a strong wind, that sand hurts when you're at the beach on those days. Think about the undertow of Lake Michigan when the waves are high and strong. I felt this inherent power in the strong river, in the strong current of the river at the church picnic. This is the inherent power of the Holy Spirit that is captured in our Pentecost story today. The second meaning of this word power in Greek is the performance of miracles, or the power to perform miracles. I thought it helpful to consider these in conjunction with one another as we reflect on the inherent power of the Holy Spirit. It got me thinking about the images or expressions or understandings of the Spirit we see in Scripture. And I would like to invite you to consider a first set of three ideas: create, interpret, and wisdom. I'll cover these three ideas briefly because
I would like to weave them into a second set of three as we go. The very first image of the power of the Holy Spirit we see comes from the very beginning of our scripture. In Genesis chapter 1, we hear of God breathing on the void and creating the heavens and the earth. We remember here breath is ruah, another word for spirit. The power of the Spirit as seen at the beginning of creation, as well as in our story of Pentecost, is to create something beautiful out of what might be perceived as chaos. God breathes, and creation is ordered. Sky and seas, plants and animals, light and darkness, male and female. At Pentecost, the fire of the Holy Spirit descends and creates a global church out of a small group of Christ followers. Our second understanding, our second word is interpret. And it comes from the miracles on that first Christian Pentecost day. It was miraculous how the disciples and thousands around them could understand one another. I read this week that the miracle of Pentecost might not necessarily be considered in the speaking of new languages, but it was in hearing and understanding those languages. I cannot express clearly enough the joy it was to hear English speakers while we were living in Germany. Sorry, Robert, I enjoyed hearing English while living in Germany. I could hear and understand. And not only English, but all the dialects of English. I think I got pretty good at distinguishing between British English, Irish, Scottish, Australian, Indian, Canadian, let alone all the accents of those Americans around the international schools where our kids attended. One friend from Mexico was quite shocked that I knew the new family was from New Jersey when they moved to Hanover. How did you know that? Do you know them? No, just listen. The second expression of the power of the Holy Spirit in our lives is to help us understand people and situations. It will help us interpret what we are hearing from others as we seek understanding. As the Spirit helps us interpret difficult people or difficult situations, the miracle is in our transformed understanding. Finally, we have a name for spirit that appears most often in Old Testament as Sophia, meaning wisdom. And today, my prayer is you will have wisdom to make sense of this sermon in the coming week. Just kidding. Spirit has power to enable wisdom for situations we find ourselves in. And now this is where our second set of three comes in. I was thinking about Pastor Gordon's sermon on prayer last week, and it reminded me of Anne Lamott's very simple way of praying. Help, thanks, wow. Let's weave our sets together. Do you need the Spirit to help create order out of chaos? Here is where your prayer of help joins together with the creative power of the Spirit. Are there places in your life that feel chaotic? Ask Spirit to help bring order out of that chaos and see the power of creative miracles take place. When we are in disordered seasons of life for very long, the most simple prayer we can say is, help. The second prayer idea Lamott describes is thanks. When the power of Spirit helps us hear people in a new way, when our aha light bulb goes off and we finally understand a situation or a person or ourselves,
with clarity or insight, we can say a prayer of thanksgiving that Spirit has worked a small miracle in our life. Here, then, we can say our prayer of thanks as Spirit enables us to hear and understand in ways we hadn't before. I'm not sure if you noticed, but our gospel passage feels somewhat abrupt today. We heard the story of Jesus promising the presence of the Holy Spirit to the disciples in the upper room a few weeks ago. So we decided we would take the alternative gospel passage for today. Our passage today, however, reveals yet again that Jesus knew our humanity more clearly than we often see it ourselves. Jesus knew our hunger and our thirst will only be satiated by the Godhead alone. And now, here today at this table, Jesus invites us to come, taste, and see that the Spirit is here with power to quench our thirst and fill our body and soul with the bread of life. And our prayer will simply be, wow. Creation, interpretation, wisdom, help, thanks, wow. Come, Holy Spirit, come. Amen.

Amen. As I highlight a few events in the life of our congregation, if there's more information you'd like to know about Hope Church, you can learn that through our website and also by stopping at the welcome desk in the gathering area, and you can always leave contact information to hear about what's upcoming events. I also invite everyone who's able to stay for lunch today. It's a pizza Sunday in the Commons, as well as a new member reception, so I hope you can stay for a time of fellowship together. And on your way to the Commons in the gathering area, you can take a moment to sign a big greeting card for Bruce Tenhaken. As many of you know, Bruce is retiring as our facility hospitality manager at the end of this month, and we'll be celebrating Bruce's service on June 21. I got that date right? June 21, yeah. And you're invited to share a personal note of appreciation in that greeting card. There's pens there to write, so take a moment. I saw some folks were already doing that, and that'll be available today and the next few Sundays as well. And today there are plants. Are there still plants out there, Creation Care folks? I didn't know if the rain changed that. Yep, that's good. Okay. You'll see a note on page 14 or 16 that we're doing a plant exchange as people are starting their summer gardens. And so you can check that out at the table just outside the parking lot entrance this week and next. And do remember that next Sunday, May 31, is when we shift to our summer worship time with worship in the sanctuary beginning at 10 a.m., so a little bit like a daylight saving time, spring forward kind of day here at Hope Church. So if you don't want to arrive at the benediction, you need to remember 10 o'clock next Sunday. As I mentioned at the welcome, we are celebrating communion today following the offertory, and all are welcome to be nourished by God's grace. And as people are invited forward from the pews, I want to make sure you know it's good also for you to remain in the pews. If that's better for you, you can just let the ushers know, and they'll make sure that we come to serve you there. On this Memorial Day weekend, we who are citizens of this country honor those who have given their lives in conflicts, and we honor their service. As we do so, we pray for peace, that there may be war no more. In the week ahead, I invite you to hold in your hearts the many announcements in the Ministry of Prayer. We list people and partners who we hold in God's grace. And for our offertory, the ushers will come forward and place offering plates at all of the entrances. There's also a QR code at the end of the liturgy. With hearts of gratitude, may we consider how we can be a blessing to others in God's name.

0: close, liberating crafter of everything. You have blessed us with life. We honor you with these gifts, presented through Christ our Lord. Amen.
1: Beloved in the Lord Jesus Christ, this Holy Supper which we are about to celebrate is a feast of remembrance, of communion, and of hope. This is a pledge and foretaste of the feast of love of which we shall partake when his kingdom has fully come, when with unveiled face we shall behold him made like unto him in his glory. So let us receive this supper in true love, mindful of the communion of saints. The Lord be with you.
2: And also with you.
1: Lift up your hearts.
2: We lift them up to the Lord.
1: Let us give thanks to the Lord our God.
2: It is
1: right to give our thanks and praise. Holy and right it is, and our joyful duty, to give thanks to you at all times and in all places, O Lord our Creator, almighty and everlasting God. You created heaven with all its hosts and the earth with all its plenty. You have given us life and being and preserve us by your providence. And you have shown us the fullness of your love in sending into the world your Son, Jesus Christ, the eternal Word made flesh for us and for our salvation. For the precious gift of this mighty Savior who has reconciled us to you, we praise and bless you, O God. With your whole church on earth and with all the company of heaven, we worship and adore your glorious name.

0: most righteous God, we remember in this supper the perfect sacrifice offered once on the cross by our Lord Jesus Christ for the sin and suffering of the whole world. In his life-giving resurrection and in the expectation of his coming again, we offer ourselves to you as holy and living sacrifices. Together we proclaim the mystery of the faith. Christ has died. Christ is risen. Christ will come again. Send your Holy Spirit upon us, we pray, that the bread which we break and the cup which we bless may be to us the communion of the body and blood of Jesus Christ. Grant that being joined together in him, we may attain to the unity of faith and grow up in all things into Christ our Lord. And as this grain has been gathered from many fields into one loaf, and these grapes from many hills into one cup, grant, O Lord, that your whole church may soon be gathered from the ends of the earth into your kingdom. Even so, come, Lord Jesus. Our Lord Jesus, on the same night in which he was betrayed, took bread, and when he had given thanks, he broke it and gave it to his disciples, saying, "Take, eat, this is my body given for you. Do this in remembrance of me." The bread which we break is our communion in the body of Christ.
1: After the same manner also, he took the cup after they had eaten and said, "This cup is the New Testament in my blood. This do as often as you drink it in remembrance of me." The cup of blessing which we bless is the communion of the blood of Christ. Come, for all things are now ready.

Bless the Lord, O my soul, and all that is within me. Bless God's holy name. Bless the Lord, O my soul, and forget not all God's benefits. God gave Jesus Christ for us all and will give us all things with Christ. Therefore shall my mouth and heart show forth the praise of the Lord from this time forth and forevermore. We'd come forward, David and Cindy. Oh, just if that's okay. God's peace and love go with you in the name of Jesus Christ and the body of Christ called Hope Church. Go forth bearing these holy gifts, that those to whom you go may share with us in the communion of Christ's body and blood. We who are many are one body, because we share the word, one bread, one cup. Thanks be to God.

0: Friends, the power of the Holy Spirit is one who brings order out of chaos, who helps us interpret and brings us wisdom. And our response is simply to pray, help, thanks, wow. Now go in the grace of our Lord Jesus Christ, the love of God, and the communion with this Holy Spirit, now and forevermore. And God's people said, amen.
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1: Hey, West Michigan, it's Jer from Park Theater. 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
1: President Trump will swear in Kevin Warsh as Federal Reserve Chairman today. More from Tammy Trujillo.
2: The White House ceremony follows last week's Senate confirmation vote along mostly party lines. 56-year-old Warsh will succeed Jerome Powell, whose term expired on Friday. Trump handpicked Warsh to lead the central bank with expectations that the Fed will resume lowering interest rates in the post-Powell era. I'm Tammy Trujillo.
1: 5,000 U.S. troops are being sent to Poland. President Trump made the announcement on social media Thursday and said the deployment was based on the successful election of the now president of Poland, Karol Nawrocki. The announcement follows an unexpected move by Pentagon Chief Pete Hegseth earlier this month to scrap sending troops to Poland, a move that was criticized by both parties. Eastern Conference final got underway on Thursday. The Montreal Canadiens smothered the Carolina Hurricanes 6-2 to take a one-game-to-none lead in Game 1 on the road. I'm Michael Kastner.
0: With a news update on WHTC Holland's Cool FM, I'm Gary Stevens. While many people see this weekend only as the start of the summer vacation season along the Lake Shore, across the state, and around the country, the true purpose of setting aside the fourth Monday in May for a national holiday will be acknowledged by many others. The largest such event in this area is in Holland, as the 9:30 a.m. parade runs from 8th Street and Central Avenue downtown to the Pilgrim Home Cemetery, where an 11 a.m. observance program is slated. Richard Doc Jakubczyk with the Holland Area Veterans Council is the featured speaker.
3: The parade is a solemn. The service afterwards is meant for remembrance. Although it's really nice to hear the applause when you're going down the parade road, this I consider personally is a funeral procession.
0: Well, the parades are slated for Grand Haven, Saugatuck, Jenison, Granville, and Zeeland. Get the latest news anytime at WHTC.com.
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5: Here's the updated forecast from WHTC.com. Partly cloudy this afternoon with highs around 72. Lows around 52 and foggy tonight. Daytime highs approaching 80 with fog early tomorrow, mainly clear skies. I'm meteorologist Megan Mulford. Right now, it's 61 degrees.
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1: President Trump says an aircraft carrier strike group is not being used to intimidate Cuba. While speaking from the Oval Office on Thursday, Trump was asked about the USS Nimitz entering the region this week.
2: It's a failed country. Everybody knows it. They don't have electricity. They don't have money. They don't have really anything. They don't have food. And we're going to help them along, and we're going to help them because the people, because number one, I want to help them.
1: It comes as tensions rise between the U.S. and Cuba. Wednesday, the Justice Department charged former Cuban President Raul Castro with murder over a 1996 incident where Cuban fighter jets shot down two planes operated by a group of Miami-based Cuban exiles, killing four. Trump said he wants to provide Cuba with humanitarian aid. President Trump is expected to swear in Kevin Warsh as Federal Reserve Chairman today. The 56-year-old Warsh was confirmed by the Senate earlier this month, mostly along party lines, after Jerome Powell's term came to an end. Trump handpicked Warsh with expectations the Fed will lower interest rates. Millions of Americans will hit the road this Memorial Day, despite the pain at the pump. More from Mark Mayfield.
3: According to AAA, officials project that 45 million Americans will travel at least 50 miles from home between today and Monday, the Memorial Day holiday, setting a new record. Officials said that out of the total, 39.1 million are expected to drive, while 3.66 million are expected to fly to their destination. Travel by other means is also expected to increase.
1: Average gas prices across the U.S. are a penny cheaper today, but still at a four-year high heading into Memorial Day weekend. AAA reports the average cost of a gallon of gas is $4.55. That's up $1.37 from this time last year and just 6 cents cheaper than in 2022. I'm Michael Kastner.
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wild thing, I think I love you. But I wanna know for sure. Come on, hold me tight.

thing I think you move me. But I wanna know for sure.

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1: President Trump will swear in Kevin Warsh as Federal Reserve Chairman today. More from Tammy Trujillo.
2: The White House ceremony follows last week's Senate confirmation vote along mostly party lines. 56-year-old Warsh will succeed Jerome Powell, whose term expired on Friday. Trump handpicked Warsh to lead the central bank with expectations that the Fed will resume lowering interest rates in the post-Powell era. I'm Tammy Trujillo.
1: 5,000 U.S. troops are being sent to Poland. President Trump made the announcement on social media Thursday and said the deployment was based on the successful election of the now president of Poland, Karol Nawrocki. The announcement follows an unexpected move by Pentagon Chief Pete Hegseth earlier this month to scrap sending troops to Poland, a move that was criticized by both parties. Eastern Conference final got underway on Thursday. The Montreal Canadiens smothered the Carolina Hurricanes 6-2 to take a one-game-to-none lead in Game 1 on the road. I'm Michael Kastner.
3: With the news update on WHTC Holland's Cool FM, I'm Gary Stevens. While many people see this weekend only as the start of the summer vacation season along the Lake Shore, across the state, and around the country, the true purpose of setting aside the fourth Monday in May for a national holiday will be acknowledged by many others. There will be a parade in downtown Holland starting at 9:30 a.m. with an 11 a.m. observance at the Pilgrim Home Cemetery. Then at 12 noon, the Holland Museum will be opening up not only the museum but the armory, through 4 p.m., according to the Curator of Learning and Community Engagement, Lauren Stevens.
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